0: by the end of this year. Jim Ryan, ABC News in Dallas-Fort Worth.
1: In Florida, a plastic surgeon was found guilty of murdering a lawyer who prosecutors claim had a malicious and personal obsession with after the lawyer represented former patients of the surgeon in lawsuits. Dave Packer, ABC News.
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3: 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Tomorrow, we're going to be speaking with analyst Josh Filler. 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
4: Now, your AccuWeather forecast.
5: Tonight, clear, low 41. Plenty of sunshine around tomorrow, high 66. Thursday night, low 46. Friday, cloudy and breezy. Some rain in the afternoon, high 69. Saturday, periods of rain, cloudy with a high 63. Sunday's high 61. I'm AccuWeather's Andy Robb on Southern Maine's official weather station, News Radio 98.5 FM and AM 560 WGAN.
6: He's here. He's here. 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
7: All right, America. Mr. Producer has found the story. Although I have to... The font is so small. Oh, let me take this here. Hold on 1 second, folks. Let me see if my reading glasses will help me. Hold on. Pull this nice and close. Here we go. This is from... What's it from, Rich? Military what? Military.com. Pentagon investigating how F-35 fighter jet parts bound for the U.S. were diverted to Hong Kong. God, this is crazy. Lawmakers want answers amid growing concerns that China could have access to key components of the classified weapons system. We now know from Bloomberg that that's exactly what they have. All that investment... All that time, all that know-how. This is how the communist Chinese do it. Everybody wants to be at the state dinner tonight except me, I guess, Mr. Producer. Lawmakers on Capitol Hill have launched an inquiry into reports that sensitive F-35 fighter jet technology was somehow sent to Hong Kong this summer in an unexplained mishap. The incident has raised concern over the possibility that Hong Kong, a special administrative region of China, which has become an increasingly U.S. adversary, could have access to key components of the highly classified weapons system. This is a big damn deal. The report claims an intermediary was transporting the parts on behalf of manufacturer Lockheed Martin. It's not clear why the equipment was rerouted to Hong Kong or who has possession of it now. Well, number one, somebody purposely sent it to the communist Chinese in Hong Kong. And number two, the Chinese had the possession of it. Military.com reached out to the Pentagon's F-35 Joint Program Office for further details of the diverted F-35 parts, asking specifically how it could happen and whether national security could be a risk by having sensitive military jet components in the hands of China. Quote, the F-35 Joint Program Office and Office of the Secretary are aware of a shipment issue of un-

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2: Tonight, clear, low 41. Plenty of sunshine around tomorrow, high 66. Thursday night, low 46. Friday, cloudy and breezy. Some rain in the afternoon, high 69. Saturday, periods of rain, cloudy with a high 63. Sunday's high 61. I'm AccuWeather's Andy Robb on Southern Maine's official weather station, News Radio 98.5 FM and AM 560 WGAN.
3: Hi, it's Matt from the WGAN Morning News. Tomorrow we're going to be speaking with analyst Josh Filler. I'll be asking him about the Trump administration banning CNN and others from the White House, the president's speech to the UN, and Maine's increasingly gruesome educational results. Also, we want you to tell us, will ProPublica's report about Susan Collins influence your vote in the U.S. Senate race? 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

0: I'm John Batchelor. Diesel fuel. The competing interests of diesel fuel around the world come down to the United States. For example, within hours, Reuters is reporting that the Energy Secretary, Chris Wright, says diesel export ban definitely doesn't work. The proposal is for the U.S. to ban exports of diesels. Within the same period, of course, the White House denied the report that the U.S. is considering a diesel export ban. But the New York Times is reporting that the president is considering a diesel ban. Fortune magazine is arguing why Trump banning diesel exports would upset the U.S. oil sector. And Financial Times is reporting European diesel prices climb over a report that the U.S. could ban diesel fuel export. I welcome Michael Bernstein of the Hoover Institution because these competing headlines need an explanation as to why people are for it, against it, and all at the same time for and against it. Michael, good evening to you. A diesel ban by the United States for export. Why is there so much conflicting news about it? Good evening to you.
1: Good evening to you. And actually, the problem is very simple. It's very practical. And the problem is that the United States produces about 5 million barrels a day of diesel and doesn't need that much. And the United States is exporting now 1.6 million barrels a day to Europe and Asia. It used to be 1.5, now increase that. Some are saying it will increase the export by 300,000 barrels a day. The problem is geographical, namely that the Gulf states have lots of refineries that produce all most of this diesel. Northeast of the United States and the West Coast, they import diesel. They import diesel from the Middle East and from other countries. And so if you ban or reduce United States export of diesel, it wouldn't help those states that import diesel. Actually, it will reduce the total amount of diesel on the world market. It will be stored in the Gulf Coast. And so the prices for diesel in parts of the United States, the industrial Northeast, and the West Coast, prices will go up because there will be less diesel in the world. The diesel will be stored then in the Gulf Coast storages, doing nothing for the United States, doing nothing for the world. And because of that, since there is very little capacity to store it, the refineries will have to reduce in the Gulf Coast their total refining production. And since diesel alone is not produced as such, it produced together with other petroleum products, with gasoline, with jet fuel, everything will be reduced. There will be less gas, less gasoline in the United States. Prices will go up. So altogether, the idea of banning diesel export from the United States because of this technological problem is not practically viable. And that's why one of the latest reports was that the government, responding to some pressure from political pressure from some senators from agricultural states where they use diesel, says it will be volunteers that we will encourage oil companies to

0: diesel, and their cars use diesel. They are far more demanding of diesel fuel than we are here in the United States. This is a blow to Europe. Can they calm down, Michael, or is this fear going to remain no matter what the White House says?
1: It's a big problem for Europe, and not only that, but because of their population density, they use a lot of trains, and some trains are electric, and some trains still run on diesel. So it's all domestic transportation and supplies and tracking and agricultural machinery, everything. So their use of diesel and passenger vehicles, so their use of diesel is higher than the United States, and now diesel sells about over $9 per barrel in Europe, whereas in the United States the latest was what, $6.52-$6.53. So they really have a diesel shortage, and they used to receive some diesel from the Middle East, apart from the United States, and now they don't.
0: Did we know that the world supply of diesel was dependent upon Russian and Middle Eastern refineries? Was that fact obvious, or are we just discovering that?
1: Well, people in the industry knew that. The general public didn't. Politicians don't pay attention to these facts. The fact of the matter is that the entire world uses between 29 and 30 million barrels per day of diesel, just diesel alone. So it is about close to one-third of the total oil production. That's how important it is. And much of that was in the Middle East. Russia exported about 800,000 barrels per day, so it's not a big deal. But for the Middle East, it was close to 1.5 million barrels per day to the world. China refined a lot and used domestically because it's the largest consumer of importer of oil and importer of petroleum products. So altogether, the real shortage is refineries, because we didn't build, we meaning the United States, Japan, Europe, didn't build refineries since the mid-70s, for 50 years. 50 years, no new refineries, some of them are even closed. And so the world demand expanded, more oil is produced, and we relied very heavily on Middle Eastern and Chinese refineries. And now the Middle Eastern refineries are out, some Russian refineries are out, Russia banned diesel export, and it is a crisis.
0: President Zelensky on Sunday just passed put this tweet out. Tonight in the Moscow region, our long-range responses were felt very acutely. One of the key enterprises of the Russian Federation's oil industry and an aggressor's logistics facility have been struck. There are billions of dollars to support the war machine now offline. Michael, you tell me that that refinery that was hit in Moscow, I can see the video of it burning, is a phenomenon that is now poisoning the lives of people of the Muscovites. Is that correct?
1: It is correct. It's a very sad story. That refinery was built over 100 years ago when it was outside of the outskirts of Moscow. No population there. And the wind blows east and it went to the areas where no one lived. But Moscow is a city expanded. There is not much land there, so they built and built and built this refinery up instead of spreading it horizontally over the land. And so it was a kind of like a huge castle, vertical, like a high rise, and it burned. And so now it's all over Moscow. It produced about 40% of gas and other petroleum products for the city of Moscow. So the capital city of Moscow now have gas shortages, and it's a spectacular view because of the combination of history, geography, and politics and military situation.
0: The world depends upon diesel fuel. Right now, refineries are considered the checkpoint. Michael tells me in subsequent weeks, we will go through the same story again about aviation fuel, jet fuel, about heating oil. And heating oil is very important given winter's coming on. We expect a heavy winter here in New England, and the prices of heating oil are going to climb to records just like the prices of diesel, an all-time record right now. Michael Berenstam, Hoover Institution. I'm John Batchelor.
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14: I'm John Batchelor. I welcome Jake Werner, director of the East Asia Program at the Quincy Institute for Responsible Statecraft. Waiting for Xi Jinping due to a 3-day visit to Washington, hosted by the President of the United States. In this instance, it is wise to expect changes in the present standoff, truce relationship over trade. But there are other stories Besides trade, there's the military

0: story, the Taiwan story, the high-end artificial intelligence story. Jacob, very good evening to you. Thank you for joining. To this audience, what would you recommend to watch for in the three-day visit of Xi Jinping, and especially with regard to Taiwan, to artificial intelligence, and to the trade truce? Good day to you.
1: Yeah, it's wonderful to be on. Thank you very much. This is an important meeting. It will be the third meeting that the two presidents have undertaken over the last less than a year. And they brought the relationship back to a kind of stability after it seemed like it was going to blow up in a trade war last spring. And they have managed to maintain that truce through these regular meetings. So one thing that we're looking at is whether the truce will be continued. There's been some discussion back and forth whether they want to extend it now. It doesn't expire until November. So they do have some time if they don't want to extend it now. But the trade truce could be extended another 3 to 6 months. The artificial intelligence question is very significant because the two sides have agreed to some sort of dialogue. We don't know how robust it will be. But of course, the United States and China are the two leading AI superpowers. And if they can't get on the same page about how to put some guardrails around safety for the new technology, then that, I think, should make us all nervous. So whether they put that that dialogue on a solid foundation and get some real experts talking about what policy they might, the top levels might be able to agree on down the road a little bit, that's very significant. And finally, as you say, the signals around Taiwan are important. I'm not expecting anything very significant here. Trump has tried to reassure the Chinese side that that the United States is not trying to split Taiwan off permanently. Of course, China has this territorial claim on Taiwan that is at the center of the government's legitimacy and is always the number one issue they raise. Up to this point, the Xi Jinping has been satisfied with these reassurances. The question is whether he tries to push them further and get some kind of guarantees that Trump will not transfer additional weapons to Taiwan. So if that were to develop, I'm not expecting that, but if that were to develop, that would also be quite significant.
0: Starting with trade, my understanding is that China continues to keep a close hold on critical materials, rare earths, and there are no plans to lighten that hold. At the same time, the U.S. has been very careful not to allow China access to NVIDIA's best chips. I note that Xi Jinping is said to be bringing along with him executives of companies that may be independent, but in any event, they're high-end companies. And I think that some of our chief executives at J.P. Morgan, Jensen Huang, will be present in Washington as well. What can we expect about this balance between the two of them? China says rare earths are ours, and we say NVIDIA is ours. Is there any dialogue that can change that status?
1: The problem is if the status changes, it might be in a direction we don't like so much. Because what developed last year after the blow up around trade in April and May was that China did deploy its weaponization of rare earth exports. China really dominates the processing of rare earths, and these are materials that are extremely important for high-tech production on both the civilian and military side. Up until this point, for over the course of 5 years, the United States had been engaging in a range of economic attacks against China, trying to limit its ability to develop technologically. And China had not really had a very convincing way to respond to those attacks. So now that China has deployed that, now the United States understands China can hurt the United States in the same way that the United States had been hurting China ever since the first Trump administration and continuing through the Biden administration. So we've achieved some kind of, you're right, it's a balance, but it's a balance of economic terror. And both sides understand that they can hurt each other. And actually, they continue to kind of like kick and push. There are these smaller restrictions. There are these new ways that both sides are extending the ability to weaponize different economic exchanges. All of this is potentially extremely destabilizing to the global economy, which would be very unwelcome in a context of rising prices and general instability in other parts of the world. So maybe the best that we can hope for here is that the two sides simply agree to do nothing. Although I think you're right, it's sort of an unhealthy and unstable situation. And it would be, I think, would be in the interests of people in both countries if we could advance a little bit. and talk about really restricting this open economic warfare that we've been engaged in for the last better part of a decade now.
0: A cynical interpretation could be that both sides are happy with the smuggling they're doing quite outside the boundaries that have been set. Taiwan. Does China expect Taiwan to surrender? Is that what these red line threats are about? We're not going to fight for it. It's just going to come over to our side.
1: No, I think the Chinese calculation is that they can't give up the territorial claim, but they also have no interest in calling the question right now. And so they're happy as long as their claim remains intact and strong, they're willing to put off the issue indefinitely. The problem is that the U.S.-China relationship has really deteriorated over the last 10 years. And that means that both sides no longer trust the other side to maintain the status quo. The U.S. suspects that China is going to move on Taiwan. China suspects that the United States is trying to permanently split Taiwan. And that means that both sides are becoming more aggressive in their assertions around the island. I think far better would be for both sides just to step back and say, look, we're happy with where things are. We don't want a war. We don't want a major conflict that's going to throw into chaos the entire region, that's going to cause, like from China's perspective, a war around Taiwan would really firm up the American alliance system that is surrounding China. From the U.S. perspective, if China engages in a war, it would be very difficult for the United States to win the war simply because the Chinese military has expanded really significantly over the last 20 years. So neither side really wants to call this question. The problem is that the two sides don't really trust each other. And the best way forward here is just that both sides reassure each other. And most importantly, they put the relationship back on a solid foundation so that they can believe each other when they reassure each other on this question.
0: The Gulf. Does the U.S. believe that China is a key to unlocking the Gulf standoff on the Straits of Hormuz on the Red Sea? Or does the U.S. want China out of the Gulf? We have about a minute.
1: I think the U.S. wants both, actually. It wants China to help out more, and it wants Chinese power to be very carefully restricted in the region. The reality is that China is not going to help very much. It would be willing to help with the diplomacy. It would be willing to help with the rebuilding process after the war. It has very significant interests in American allies, Saudi Arabia, United Arab Emirates. It does important trade with Israel. So China's interests are throughout the region, and its primary interest is stability. So China would be willing to help on that side. But on the military side, China has been extremely reluctant to exercise any kind of military capability outside of its immediate territorial claims in East Asia. So there can be no expectation that China is going to intervene, but I think that should also put to rest some of the concerns in Washington that China is trying to take over the region.
0: Jake Werner for the Quincy Institute for Responsible Statecraft. I'm John Batchelor.
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4: ABC News, I'm Dave Packer. China's President Xi Jinping arrived at Joint Base Andrews this evening ahead of talks at the White House and at his hotel. These Chinese immigrants chanting in support of Xi. The two leaders, Trump and Xi, are expected to discuss Iran trade and AI. Concerns over beach erosion as the nation's eastern seaboard prepares for a nor'easter. ABC meteorologist Lee Goldberg.
5: And this storm will be remembered for its duration. It has lots of staying power. I mean, it's 2 days away from New York City, but we're already getting gusty winds and waves are battering the shores. Coastal flood alerts from the Outer Banks to Boston. Moderate flooding at times during high tide, really through the end of the week.
4: A new report from the CDC has found cancer rates in the United States are falling, continuing a trend that's now lasted for more than 20 years. Experts say the decline is largely by accelerated progress against lung cancer, though it's still the nation's leading cause of cancer deaths. This is ABC News.
6: Want to know the biggest marketing advantage in 2026? Visibility. Not the biggest budget, not the most ads, not the fanciest website. Visibility. Consumers have more choices than ever before, and they're evaluating options earlier than ever before. Marketing today isn't just about creating awareness. It's about showing up where and when people are deciding. The businesses that are visible during the evaluation stage win most often. Search Portland Media Group near me.
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0: I'm John Batchelor. Nuclear war. It has been an angel of death to my generation since we were children in grade school. It is impossible to convince anyone other than those of us who were there. In the fourth grade, probably in the third grade, but I remember the fourth grade classroom vividly. In the fourth grade, a wall of windows was to my left. I was bachelor, so I was seated in front. This is Marion Elementary School in Montgomery County, Pennsylvania. Wall of windows to my left. And the teacher, whose name is gone from me, it might be Abernathy. I recall a very nice young woman, red hair, who left mid-year because she was going to have a baby. God bless. The teacher guided us, when given an order, to sit down on the floor under our desks because an atomic bomb had been used against Philadelphia. That was the scenario.
1: Yes.
0: I didn't know what atomic bomb was. I'm not sure that I knew what Philadelphia was because I was in the suburbs. I think I did. But I certainly obeyed. We all obeyed. We didn't laugh. We sat under the desk and were told that that is a necessary civil defense drill. I welcome my colleague Peter Husey, who is at the Gold Institute for International for Strategic Studies, as well as a fellow of the National Institute for Deterrence Studies, to support my memory of

0: nuclear war in the 1950s. Peter, a very good day to you. It's such a fixed image. I'm surprised that the clever people at HBO and other productions haven't reproduced it yet. It's a memory that we boomers have, and there are not as many of us as there used to be. Do you recall a similar incident? You're a younger man, Peter. Did it happen to you as well?
1: Oh, I remember in Vermont. We're across the lake from New York, and there's something called Plattsburgh Air Force Base, which are where we had B-52s. And we had drills where we literally, you're right, you got off your desk, your chair, and got underneath the desk, which was very small, and you ducked, so to speak. And that was because the Russians had attacked Plattsburgh Air Force Base over in New York. And I remember those drills. And at the time, I think we all knew what a mushroom cloud looked like because we'd seen pictures. But it was about a 10-minute drill. And then we also had one other drill. We all got in the school bus and raced home. In fact, this bus driver, I remember, was going quite fast and dropped us all off to get us home in case there was a nuclear attack.
0: In case it was a nuclear attack. That memory is so vivid. I do not believe that our Gen Xers, who are now taking commanding roles in our corporations and our government,
1: yes,
0: or the millennials, who are their assistants and will soon take the leading roles in our governments, I do not believe they have a similar memory. So we go from our memories of being under the desk and the world ending, at least momentarily, although there was the accompanying news that after 2 weeks it would be safe to go outside again because, of course, the radiation would have dissipated. None of this was accurate. I'm just remembering what I remember. We were children. We didn't understand war. That there are no limits. None. In that wall of glass that was next to me in the fourth grade, I would not have had to worry about radiation. I would have been dead immediately when the windows blew in. That's what happened in Hiroshima. That's what happened in Nagasaki.
1: Yes.
0: After the flash, one woman stood to look out the window, and then she was no more. So, windows are not good things, but nuclear weapons are not good things, which is why Peter's here, because we face challenges with not one but two peer nuclear powers, and possibly a third. I have a headline this morning that lights up a lot of Reuters reporting. North Korea says U.S.-led arms buildup justifies expanding nuclear force. Don't you welcome this, Peter, as clarity? So let us go to the allegation that the U.S. is the fault, that it's the U.S. that's leading the nuclear arms race, that if we would just solve our political passion for paranoia, all would be well. The allegation includes, or the charge includes, that leaving the ABM Treaty in 2002 began the nuclear arms race. What was the ABM Treaty? Why did we leave it, Peter? Thank you.
1: You're welcome. Thank you, John, for inviting me on your show. The ABM Treaty was signed in 1972 as a treaty that Congress approved, and it said we'll limit missile defenses to, you can either put 100 interceptors around your capital, Washington, D.C., or Moscow, or you can protect a missile base. The idea of protecting Washington but leaving New York and everybody else unprotected was a non-starter. So we built 100 interceptors in Grand Forks, North Dakota, to protect the Minuteman missiles that were there. Eventually, the Pentagon said, you know, the Russians can overwhelm 100 interceptors because they have thousands of these warheads, so it doesn't make any sense. So in 1974, 75, we took it down. And we basically lived with the ABM Treaty until 2001 in December. President Bush said, we have a threat from North Korea with ballistic missiles. We may have a threat from Iran. We need to be able to shoot them down, and we can't because of this stupid ABM Treaty. So I'm leaving, that I'm giving 6 months' notice to get out, which we have formally got out in June or July of 2002. And that is what we did. And we started to build a missile defense system, which we have in Grand Forks in Alaska and Vandenberg, California. We have a total of only 44 interceptors. We were going to build somewhere in the vicinity of 80, But now we have Golden Dome, which is a proposal to not just build ground-based interceptors, but put stuff in space where it would be much more effective. So that's where we are today.
0: Let me understand. We maintained a treaty in place that had no meaning for, what is this, 30 years. It was meaningless other than limiting our ability to actually build interceptors or a system that defended the United States from incoming. And it doesn't. And that treaty, dated to the 1970s, might as well have been the 1670s. It was so out of date.
1: Well, the thing is, John, the argument was if we don't build a defense, the other guys, the bad guys, won't have a need to build more offense. Mm-hmm. Well, the thing is, at the same time we did the ABM treaty, we signed something called SALT. SALT was not a treaty with the Senate. It was an agreement between Richard Nixon and Mr. Brezhnev. It was basically an executive agreement between the two countries. Russia at the time had 2,000 strategic, which is a fancy name for long-range nuclear warheads. And the SALT treaty said, at the end of the deal, you can build up to over 10,000. I've never considered that arms control, but people were doing cartwheels up and down Pennsylvania Avenue in Washington because it was the first treaty that put even a cap. But the cap was where we were going to go anyway. And we built up to about 10,000. The Russians built up to about 12,000. And what's interesting, a study done under President Reagan for net assessment just looked at it and said, well, what were the Russians under SALT II, which was signed in 79 but never agreed to by the Senate? How many warheads could they build under SALT II? And net assessment said 24,000. Well, that is an arm control. That's an arms buildup. And the secret is that the SALT treaties basically said, where are you going to build, Moscow? Oh, okay. This is where we're going to build. Let's agree to build up to the same level or near the same level, even though the Russians could build up a lot more than we were, about 2,000 more than we were. But that's what they did. And that's what we inherited in 1981 when President Reagan came into office, who said, this is not arms control. Detente is not working, and we need to have reductions. We need peace through strength. And he gave a speech about the evil empire, and he gave a speech the same month about building SDI. And that's how we won the Cold War.
0: That was then.
1: Yes.
0: That was then. It's gone. Right. It's gone with the wind. This is now. Between 2002 and 2010, the Bush administration negotiated what was called the Moscow Treaty and the New START Treaty that cut the number of nuclear warheads by 67%. There's still enough to pound sand.
1: Yes,
0: however,
1: exactly.
0: They did do treaties that promised arms control.
1: What's remarkable is that Putin at the time was broke. And the Moscow Treaty he signed with President Bush, it was like two pages. It wasn't detailed at all.
0: Right.
1: But it took the START I number of 6,000 and said, let's go down to 1,700 to 2,200. That's the number they came up with. Obama came into office and in 2010 basically put the Moscow Treaty numbers into black and white into a formal treaty. And it came down to 1,550 to pick a number between 1,800 and 2,000 is what we could build, and the Russians could build and put on the field. That's where we are today.
0: But
1: the treaty is gone.
0: That started the conversation about modernization. I want to move from numbers to modernization.
1: Right.
0: This is a bipartisan agreement. George Bush's initiative, Barack Obama's very careful institutionalizing the initiative, leads to an agreement between the parties, between the principals, the two presidents, one after another, that our nuclear weapons need modernization.
1: Exactly.
0: And that begins a process of finding the money, committing the money, and building up. Because how old is our nuclear weapons fleet?
1: Right now, submarines are about 40, the oldest ones are 42 years. We've never had a submarine out in the water beyond 40 years, but we do now. The ICBMs are 55 years old, Minuteman III, and the B-2, B-52 was first built 70 years ago. So we've got very old systems that, I have to hats off to the industry and the Air Force and the Navy for keeping these things alive and well. The last time I talked to the commander of our ICBMs out in Cheyenne at F.E. Warren, I asked General Huster. I said, what percent are on alert, ready to go? And she said, about 98%. That's pretty good for a 55-year-old missile. And so our systems are old, and as some wag quipped, if we don't modernize, we're going to rust to obsolescence. That's a very, very important point, and that's made by the former STRAT commander, Admiral Charles Richard. He said, if we don't modernize, we only have one other choice. We will slowly disarm because the systems will go out of business. They won't work anymore. And so we basically kicked this modernization can down the road since the end of the Cold War for decades, thinking that, maybe tomorrow. So you're right. In 2010, Department of Defense official Jim Miller sat down with Senator John Kyle, a Republican, and they sat down and said, here's the deal. We're going to modernize the whole system, including nuclear command and control, the warheads, the ICBMs, the submarine missiles, the bombers, and the bomber missiles. And we're going to agree to modernize this thing, and we're going to do it within the confines of the New START Treaty. And that's basically what we have decided to do over the last 16 years. Every year, Congress has said, yep, we're going to do this. And then the question is, without the New START Treaty, there aren't any formal limits, but so far we are basically at that level thinking about what do we add, if anything, we could add warheads to the Minuteman program, or we could add warheads to the sub program. So that's our options. Plus, in the theater area, we're looking at building new systems, but those aren't, they've never been subject to any arms control anyway. So that's where we are.
0: Peter
1: and
0: Husey.
1: We agreed to do this in 2010.
0: Peter Husey of the National Institute of Deterrent Studies, we're going to bring it up to where we are and the threat. I'm John Batchelor.
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0: United States Deputy Sheriff's Association is a national nonprofit and America's largest non-governmental provider of services to law enforcement. 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United States Deputy Sheriff's Association, taking training to the next level because lives are on the line.
1: Hi, it's Matt from the WGAN Morning News. Tomorrow we're going to be speaking with analyst Josh Filler. I'll be asking him about the Trump administration banning CNN and others from the White House, the president's speech to the UN, and Maine's increasingly gruesome educational results. Also, we want you to tell us, will ProPublica's report about Susan Collins influence your vote in the U.S. Senate race? 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
5: I'm John Betts with Peter Husey, and we're bringing up to right now the nuclear arms race alleged against the United States and the facts of the matter which weigh upon all of us for right now. Right now, there is a nuclear threat right now by the Kremlin. It's constant. There is a nuclear weapons threat by North Korea right now. It's a headline in Reuters at this moment. What is to be done? And I go to my understanding of one thing that can be done. From me cowering under a desk because the teacher said there was going to be a bomb that was going to blow apart everything in Philadelphia. From that moment till this moment right now, what we can do is find allies. We are in search of allies. And I want to know from Peter, is it a positive that Latvia has removed from its constitution the prohibition of having nuclear weapons stored in Latvia? And is it a positive that Finland at this point is committing to exercising its military with French nuclear weapons military? In other words, they're going to join in the war games that involve nuclear weapons. Yes. Are these positives? Does this augment nuclear deterrence? Does this make North Korea and Russia hesitate?
6: Well, John, I think it does. And the reason I say that is this is an exercise of our capability that demonstrates to the Russians and others, we have the capability to deter you and to make life miserable for you if you ever cross the threshold and use nuclear weapons. It doesn't mean we're going to use them, because the entire Western Alliance and NATO thinks of nuclear weapons as a deterrent to stop war from starting in the first place. The Russians and the North Koreans don't look that way. They look at nuclear weapons as tools of aggression that they can use to make us stand down, as they have done in Ukraine, is don't mess with us because we will nuke you. That's very simple what Mr. Putin is about. And he's, what, how many times has he made the threat? But you have pointed out something quite interesting. He was asked point blank, are you going to use nuclear weapons in Ukraine? And he said, oh, I don't need to. Which tells you that the corollary is, well, what if he does need to? Will he use theater nuclear weapons, which he's been building somewhere between 2,000 and 4,000? Interestingly, the United States has about 200. We're talking about battlefield, low-yield, very accurate nuclear weapons, and that's where we face today. And what Finland is doing and what

0: Lithuania is doing and others are saying is our extended deterrence has to be strengthened and has to be demonstrated so that Mr. Putin backs down and doesn't, God forbid, ever use a nuclear weapon against NATO with respect to the Ukraine theater. That's where we are. That's the fight within Washington, which is, do we build theater systems like a sea-launched cruise missile? Do we build a system that goes on airplanes? Because right now we have what are called gravity bombs. That's kind of fancy name for, you got to fly over the top of a target and then drop them out of the bottom of the plane. And they may or may not be accurate, but how do you get there? You got to go through air defenses and you have to go through basically going through the Russian Air Force to get there. And the question is, would you, that's doubtful in my mind that you'll get there in sufficient numbers. So that's why we're talking about augmenting and modernizing our theater nuclear weapons, which, ironically, in 1991, we got rid of all of them, 90% of them, in a unilateral effort by President Bush, saying that, well, if we do, maybe Russia will. And Mr. Yeltsin said, yeah, I'll do it. But then Mr. Putin never followed up. So they kept a lot, somewhere around 4,000, according to the experts. And we, as I said, 200. So they're outnumbering us 20-1. In the theater, and we have zero in Europe. We have, 200 in Europe. We have zero in the Pacific. So that's where the mess, that's where we are, John.
1: Let's go to the Pacific. Just a moment. We just have a minute here. None of this touches the North Korean threat, and very little of it touches the Chinese threat. That's what's new since the ABM Treaty of 2002. And that conversation is beginning or needs to begin. We have a minute, Peter.
0: It's begun partially. That's why we built the ABM, the missile defense system, because of North Korea. The problem is that North Korea basically built two programs. One they let us see, and they said, oh, we're not going to build nuclear weapons. And the other one they didn't let us see, and they did build nuclear weapons. They lied. And they tested the first nuke in, 2006? So that is a very, very tough thing. The problem is the Chinese helped them do this through the Pakistanis. The Pakistanis got help from missiles from North Korea, and they helped North Korea build a nuclear bomb. So that's where we are with North Korea. Pick a number, probably 50 or so nuclear weapons that they have. And what's ironic is the United States military has not used military force against North Korea since the end of the Korean War.
1: Peter Husey, a fellow at the National Institute of Deterrence Studies. We will continue our conversation because we're part of the conversation that begins about North Korea's threat. Right now, I'm John Batchelor.
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0: I'm John Batchelor. Venezuela. The interim president of Venezuela, Delcy Rodriguez. Her brother, Jorge Rodriguez, is the head of the national legislature. This by agreement with the Trump administration since the rendition of Nicolas Maduro, the dictator, the head of a narco-terrorism gang, is rendition to America, where he's under charge of criminal behavior, murder, kidnapping, smuggling, human trafficking, narco-terrorism in general. At the same time, we turn to Venezuela's future, and I have someone here to help me, to bring me up to date, where Venezuela is coming from and where it's going. I welcome Germania Rodriguez, a journalist, who is the narrator most recently of Escaping Venezuela, a new movie from Reason magazine. We begin, however, with right now. Delcy Rodriguez, the interim president of Venezuela, meets with the president of the United States for the first time in person on the sidelines of the United Nations General Assembly gathering in New York. At the same time, Nicolas Maduro, the man who chose her to be vice president of his extortion murder gang, is in a jail in Brooklyn, Germania tells me, waiting his trial on charges of all kinds of mayhem and human rights violations. That irony sits there and is not easily solved. Germania, congratulations for your narration. A very good evening to you, and thank you. Maduro's in Brooklyn, and Rodriguez is in Manhattan to address the General Assembly and to meet with the President of the United States. What is the Venezuelan people's opinion of Rodriguez at this moment, the people watching all of these events in Caracas and elsewhere? Good day to you.
1: Hi, John. Thank you so much for having me. It's been a hard couple of hours for Venezuelans. We got this picture of Donald Trump smiling alongside socialist dictator Delcy Rodriguez, who, as you said, was Nicolas Maduro's vice president, has been a part of the Chavista dictatorship through all of its history, is someone who's completely linked to all the human rights abuses, someone who has held multiple positions in Venezuela, including head of the oil industry that's now destroyed. So you can imagine how we Venezuelans feel at seeing President Donald Trump smiling with Delcy Rodriguez. You can imagine how we feel at seeing her arrive in New York City, respected like a legitimate world leader. It's confusing for us because we have a White House that says it's fighting socialism, a White House that touts the victory in Venezuela, but the same dictatorship is still in Venezuela. So this has been a low blow for Venezuelans who are feeling exhausted, disappointed, and confused. When can we vote to choose our government? We thought the United States was going to help us do that.
0: It might yet, but right now we have the leader of the opposition, the significant winner of the Nobel Peace Prize for 2025, Maria Corina Machado. And you tell me, Germania, that she continues to try to re-enter her own country to help people and is blocked. Is that correct?
1: So, John, this is the where we are right now. As we saw the photos of Delcy Rodriguez smiling with Donald Trump in New York City, we learned that Maria Corina Machado, who's the legitimate leader of Venezuela, the election was stolen from her candidate in 2024. We learned that she has tried to return to

0: How did you make the decision to leave your native country?
1: It's crazy now. I was at a protest yesterday at the UN, and I was thinking, God, I've spent my entire life protesting the same people. I'm 31 years old. I've been in power for almost 28. I come from a family of journalists. My grandfather owned a newspaper and a magazine in Venezuela, and my mom eventually became really the journalist who was leading the fight to tell the country and the world what Chavez was doing. Since he got to power in 99, he immediately began handing over the country to Cuba. He immediately began his corruption. My mom was reporting a lot about this, particularly his alliance with the Colombian guerrillas. And they accused her of terrorism, of being the mastermind behind the car bomb murder of a regime's prosecutor. So, you know, by that point, my mom had already faced several trials, including a military trial for defamation. Don't try to understand. It makes no sense. Imagine a journalist gets put in a military trial for alleged defamation. My mom had decided to stay in the country through all of those previous trials. They murdered one of our bodyguards. They shot at our car. This was, again, while the world was praising Hugo Chavez as finally proving that socialism can work. And in 2005, when they accused my mom of terrorism, that was kind of the last drop. She went into hiding for a month, deciding what to do. She knew if she turned herself in, she would still be in a dungeon. She decided to leave Venezuela, and she did so on a boat through Curaçao. The same thing that Maria Corina Machado did 10 months ago, by the way, the same route on a boat through Curaçao. And from Curaçao, she took a plane to Miami, where our exile began when I was 11 years old. And here we still are.
0: So you are in exile from your country, but you know a great deal about your country right now. The twin earthquakes that struck almost as if a message saying, yes, removing Maduro was the beginning. Let's get on with it. What is the status right now of the recovery from the earthquakes by the Rodriguez regime?
1: Well, the earthquake really showed the ineptitude and the corrupt criminal nature of the regime to the world. And I think particularly to the United States, I had to really step in and handle the situation. John, the recovery and reconstruction has been non-existent. We don't even know how many people died. They simply stopped releasing the numbers. There were no recovery efforts. They simply went, tried to do a cleanup. People never found the remains of their loved ones. They are now, to add to the ironies of this crazy situation, they are relying on Israeli teams for the recovery. The Chavista regime does not have the ability or the want or desire to help La Guaira recover. But, and of course, they just use the situation to blame U.S. sanctions and demand that they give them access to all of the country's resources.
0: And the resources, oil.
1: Oil, yes. Gold in England, right. All of it.
0: Let's speak of oil right now. The Rodriguez government, and we should mention that her brother Jorge is the head of the National Assembly, and I've been taught to call them the Rodrigato. You say it.
1: Correct. El Rodrigato. We also call them the sinister siblings who are de facto the co-dictators of Venezuela right now.
0: The El Rodrigato is making agreements with the Trump administration for the money that flows from the sale of your oil. But the puzzle that I have not answered that I've asked, and it's not been answered because we don't have the information. I asked members of your opposition. I've mentioned Alejandro Piña Esclusa. Where is the money? And does the Rodrigato have access to the money? And is any of the money coming in to be used for the recovery from the earthquakes? Do you know the answer to any of these questions?
1: The Venezuelans would love to know the answers to those questions, John. The White House was questioned about this. I believe it was Scott Bessent in the Congress. He was unable to answer. Marco Rubio has spoken about outside firms that are monitoring the money that's coming in, how much is being given to the Chavista dictatorship. The answer is we don't know, John. Venezuelans have no idea what's going on with Venezuela's resources, and then they signed this oil deal that's also completely unconstitutional. It has not been legislated upon. We are at the mercy of

0: whatever Delcy Rodriguez decides to give Donald Trump in exchange of letting her stay in power.
1: I'm speaking with Germania Rodriguez, a journalist and the narrator of a new movie, Escaping Venezuela, for Reason Magazine. And when we come back, what is to be done? I'm John Batchelor.
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3: As we remember 9/11, Wounded Warrior Project honors the spirit of service that drives veterans like Carla Best.
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1: I'm John Betts with Hermania Rodriguez, a journalist from Venezuela, escaped with her mother several decades ago from the Chavistas, who remain in control of the government. Despite the claims of the Trump administration that Venezuela has been liberated from Maduro, Maduro's cabinet, his bully boys, his thugs are still in place, commanded by the Rodrigato, Jorge and Dulce Rodriguez, brother and sister. The sister is in New York, meeting with the president and other members of the UN General Assembly as a interim president of Venezuela. The man Maduro, I learn, is in Brooklyn waiting for trial for U.S. federal government for murder and mayhem and other crimes against humanity. At the same time, the people of Venezuela want one question answered. When is the election? And Hermania, it's too simple to say that an election will solve things, but I will say it. An election will solve everything. Everything, absolutely. You've mentioned Gonzalez and Machado, the two who were prominent in the 2024 election that the United States and its allies, all allies, recognize as a legitimate vote, putting Gonzalez in the palace, but that has not happened. So now, first, we have an election. It's extant. Maduro stole that election. Rodriguez is part of the theft. She's not a legitimate vice president. She's not a legitimate interim president. She's the gangster Rodriguez. Okay. So we need to get to the election. What is your information about where that is? When is Rubio's State Department going to name a date?
0: Listen, this is what I really want Americans and your audience to understand. Venezuela is not Iraq or any Middle Eastern country. We had a democracy. So it's not a situation where the U.S. government has to build a nation and teach us what democracy is and prepare us to vote the right way. We are already there. What we couldn't do by ourselves is get the results from that election, because the Chavistas will not give up power. We have already won that election. So what we need from the U.S. government is to help us fix the institutions that will help us be able to get the people who win the election in power. It would be naive to say that if we do elections tomorrow, that will fix everything, because Delcy Rodriguez's dictatorship controls the fake Congress, controls the military, controls the Supreme Court. That's how they have been able to steal previous elections. We don't want to do the same thing again. But what we Venezuelans are asking for is that instead of focusing on the oil deals first, we need institutions first. Venezuelans want the same result as Trump and the White House. We want to work with the United States to sell them our oil. But nobody's going to win and exploit Venezuela's resources while you have a socialist dictatorship in power and law and private property doesn't exist. So we want the White House to prioritize the transition to democracy, prioritize the healing of the National Assembly, the healing of the Supreme Court, of the military. Get those thugs out. Help us out in that transition. And then Venezuelans will vote accordingly, and you will have a democracy where private property is respected and where capitalism is the economic system. That's not going to happen without elections.
1: In your measure right now, everything that I've just heard from you is accurate, completely, with the information I have, of course. Your information right now, the question of when is the election is something that the administration cannot answer. That is a vulnerability. That is a weakness to be exploited.
0: Trump says we're not ready. They're not ready to vote.
1: Well, that's inaccurate. We know that to be inaccurate, so we can put that down to a poorly briefed presidential opinion. However, the people of Venezuela are sitting there and waiting. They're not waiting quietly. They need everything, including, of course, the recovery from the earthquake. But I understand you still do not have food security in Venezuela. You do not have medical security. Is that accurate, Hermania?
0: This is also something that's major for Americans to understand. The situation inside Venezuela right now is at a critical point, the worst that it's been since 2017 in terms of the economy. The utility services in Venezuela have been destroyed by Delcy Rodriguez and her people, the same people that are still there. Venezuelans are spending as much as 8 hours without electricity every day. There are cities and towns in Venezuela that haven't had drinking water for months. The inflation is out of control. Pensions do not exist. Venezuelans are starving. So this is the situation where Donald Trump is saying that we need to wait more. Venezuelans don't have more time. Meanwhile, you're going to brag about taking the oil and Venezuelans are starving. That's not going to work out the way that's a positive way for both Venezuela and the United States. And Venezuelans, the White House needs to understand that we are thankful. Nobody was going to help us, but Trump did it. That Maduro's arrest is a good thing. But don't think that because we're thankful, we're not going to speak out and demand the same thing we've been demanding for nearly 30 years, which is the right to choose our leaders.
1: There is a trend in all of the Americas to move away from the socialist dictatorships of these recent years. The trend will be capped by the vote in Brazil next month. Will that help, Hermania? We have about a minute. A victory for Bolsonaro, the younger Bolsonaro, will that move the story in Venezuela?
0: Listen, this might be hard for a lot of people to understand, but it's not going to help if they just follow whatever the White House says, as the right-wing presidents in Latin America have been doing, and if Donald Trump continues to say legitimize Delcy Rodriguez. In fact, we just saw the right-wing president of Paraguay, who was a huge critic of Delcy, go and meet with her. So there's clearly a campaign here to legitimize Delcy. So if it's going to go that way, no, that's not going to help Venezuelans.
1: Hermania Rodriguez, journalist, narrator of the new movie, Escaping Venezuela. I'm John Batchelor.
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1: Hi, Jason Taylor. I'm up early, and I'll be live on Facebook, Instagram, and Reels around 5:15 a.m. daily with top stories trending here in Maine. 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
2: ABC News, I'm Dave Packer. This evening, China's President Xi Jinping was met at Joint Base Andrews by the U.S. President.
3: In an extraordinary gesture, President Trump and the First Lady traveling to Joint Base Andrews to personally welcome Chinese President Xi Jinping to the United States. Soldiers rolling out the red carpet, cannons assembled to fire off a salute, the president with a warm greeting, even as China supports Iran in its war against the United States.
2: ABC's Mary Bruce. Talks begin tomorrow. At the United Nations today, Iranian President Masoud Pezeshkian described his country as a victim of aggression by the United States and Israel and said a nuclear-free Iran is off the table. Disgraced movie mogul Harvey Weinstein sentenced in New York City today to 15 years in prison for sexually assaulting a one-time TV production assistant. Weinstein's 2020 conviction overturned. A second jury found Weinstein guilty at a retrial. This is ABC News.
1: Hi, Jason Taylor. 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Then catch me at the top and bottom of the hour with the latest local and national updates. 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

0: I'm John Batchelor. I welcome my good colleague Peter Berkowitz of the Hoover Institution, commenting on two new studies, one from Yale University, the other from Vanderbilt University and Washington University. Certainly the best of the best. The question these studies given at the beginning and answering at the end is, why has the public in the United States lost confidence in universities? Why aren't we trusted? Why is there sometimes hostility towards us and towards how we see the United States' future? Why? It's a study. It's a survey. It's not meant to have a political agenda. However, Peter, a very good evening to you. I learned from you in conversation in your article at Real Clear Politics, rather than deal with a study that cost a lot of money, that was done in genuine thoroughness about what the problem is, why is that being treated as partisan banter? Good evening to you.
1: Good evening, John. Well, the question is, who's treating it as partisan banter? Many professors and administrators in higher education tend to treat almost all criticism of higher education as partisan banter. They think that the right has it out for them, and not just the Trump administration, but certainly the Trump administration. And so if a critical word is uttered against the universities, it must reflect not actual understanding of the universities, not actual concern about students, not actual attentiveness to the imperatives of liberal education. No, all criticism must rather reflect a partisan right-wing political agenda to destroy higher education in America.
0: The concern here is what is to be done. The perception is fixed. I mean, there's not any debating these numbers. Overwhelmingly unhappy with the university, and that very much affects the next generation, the generation that's coming up. Alphas behind Gen Z. And I read in the New York Times that students arriving at university feel so alienated they're leaving. Have you seen that phenomenon, Peter? And so I'm sure 18-year-olds are not, they're not MAGA, for heaven's sakes. They're freshmen in college. So Identifying a problem is a big, big contribution before you get to answers. What is the problem that these studies identify?
1: I agree with you. Identifying the problem is a huge step forward. You can't leave it with simply, as a colleague of mine in the State Department once put it, admiring the problem. But identifying the problem, excuse me, is a huge step forward. What is that problem? Well, many people think it starts with this, that our faculties, especially in the humanities and the social sciences, skewed dramatically to the left. Yale University published a report during the spring, which found that nationally in the humanities and social sciences, there were about 10 Democrats for every Republican. But at Yale University, there were approximately 36 for every 36 Democrats for every Republican. Now, that needn't be a problem. If 36 out of 37 plumbers were Democrats, that would not necessarily be a problem for fixing your faucets and pipes, since politics doesn't enter into the matter. Or put it differently, it's easy to keep politics out of plumbing. But these days, professors in the humanities and social sciences often believe that their mission in the classroom and their mission through their scholarship is to change society. In what direction do they want to change society? Well, in the direction of their political convictions. If that's the case, then their political inclinations matter greatly. And if 36 out of the 37 Yale professors in the humanities and social sciences lean left, then 36 out of 7 classrooms will be pushing a left-wing agenda. Or some large number. We have to assume that all professors subscribe to the view that the purpose of politics is to advance a political agenda. In any case, the hard skew to the left and the belief that the purpose of education is to change society, that's what has led, the perception that this is so, and it is so, is what has led to decline in public trust.
0: I read from comments by Yale President Maury McInnes this fall in 2025 and the initial stages of the investigation. The president says this study that they have, it's entitled Report on the Yale Committee on Trust in Higher Education, is a call to think big, to tell the truth, to entertain our controversial ideas. That's not a threat to anybody. Peter, that's an invitation to work for your university and be thanked for it.
1: Yes, I think that's right. And really, what is truly needed for reform of our universities? Universities actually need to not just affirm those principles, it's good that they're affirming, but actually live up to them. But what would it mean to live up to them? It would not only mean achieving greater balance on the faculty, it would mean not only actually encouraging the robust exchange of opinions, it would mean forming a curriculum that taught students the kinds of things they need to be responsible citizens at an elite university like Yale University. That means a curriculum that emphasizes a study of American political ideas and institutions, that emphasizes the study of the great events and the great ideas of the West, and emphasizes the serious study of other peoples and nations. What you have at Yale today is a few precincts of the university which do this sort of study, and when they do it, they can do it very, very well. But it's still specialized. The entire university, sorry, I should say the entire undergraduate curriculum is not concentrated on providing a basic liberal education to its students.
0: The Yale study identified three factors behind the rise of public distrust. They're not debating. Public distrust exists. One is cost, of course. Two is inequities in admissions, of course. But this one, the character of campus intellectual life, is that the curriculum? What is that, Peter?
1: Yes, of course. That is the curriculum. That is the attacks on free speech. That is the failure to honor due process when some student is accused of a crime, a transgression, usually sexual misconduct. These are the real problems. Look, the cost, especially at a place like Yale, cost doesn't keep anybody out of Yale University. And yes, white students and Asian students complain that Yale University disfavors them, but there are very few white students and Asian students who, upon being admitted to Yale, would nevertheless boycott it because they believe Yale discriminates. The real dissatisfaction, I believe, comes from this third point. Grave disappointment with the character of intellectual life on campus. That encompasses both the curtailing of the speech and the failure to offer students a coherent, mandatory core curriculum that ensures that every student who graduates from Yale has a reasonable command, again, worth emphasizing, of American ideas and institutions, of the greater Western civilization of which this nation is a part, and has engaged in some serious study of other peoples and other nations. A Yale curriculum doesn't come close to guaranteeing that all graduates meet those minimums.
0: There are trends in teaching, though, and people get caught up in them and endlessly pursue one narrow vision of the U.S. That's scholarship. That isn't necessarily going to ever go away. But that can be a reason for people to be threatened. Can be. Is it your experience that professors who go one way, say, for example, tell the story of the massacre of the indigenous people that was commonplace throughout the rising power of the United States, telling that story only is presumptive? Is that happening?
1: It is happening frequently. A study was published earlier this year by two scholars in Washington. I should mention progressive scholars. Their study is called American Studies Can't Stand Its Subject. American Studies is a field that brings together political science, scientists, and students of literature and history and economics, all focusing on the United States. And in this remarkable study, the authors, Kallenberg and Lin, colleagues, examined almost 100 articles over a three-year period, 2022 to 2024, from the leading journal in the field, American Quarterly. And they found that among all the articles published over a three-year period, not a single one analyzed America in a favorable light. About
0: 80 seconds, Peter. 30 seconds.
1: About 80% were highly critical. The rest were neutral. In other words, the scholars had nothing favorable to say about the United States. That, to say the least, is a gross imbalance.
0: Peter Berkowitz, writing his column for Real Clear Politics on the public distrust of higher education in America and what is to be done. I'm John Batchelor.

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9: 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Hoppard, leaks, cracks, humidity, crawl spaces, the experts in all things basement-y.
10: I'm John Batchelor. To the Southern Hemisphere, Jeremy Zach is following the Super El Nino in the Pacific Ocean. The warm temperatures of the surface water tell meteorologists how severe the El Nino will be, stretching into 2027. Right now, we're told repeatedly there's no precedent for what they're seeing. 3 degrees centigrade is within sight. That means storms and droughts and heavy rain and unpredictability. I go immediately to Jeremy because the unpredictability crowd is being led by the meteorologists of Australia. Jeremy, a very good day to you. Super El Nino to cause hundreds of heat deaths in Australia is the headline in your Channel 9 news right now. 451,000 worldwide. This is observed from the Southern Hemisphere at this time. However, the puzzle here is that your weather coming into your springtime has been unusually mild. I believe Bondi Beach is heavily populated. So what are the meteorologists saying about the expectation of drought and heavy downpour and the fact of blue skies? Good day to you, Jeremy.
11: G'day, John. Yes, it is certainly unusual right now, and we really are not knowing what to think of the forecast, and the Bureau of Meteorology is not making it any easier right now. So what they're actually starting to tell us now is that, well, you know, we're getting this mild weather, we're getting weather that's not what the forecast is saying. It was going to be very hot, and now it's very well, really cool, and Bondi Beach is it's beautiful there because it's mild weather, it's not searing heat as was expected. The Bureau is now telling us that we could still get the catastrophic heat. So, in fact, what the Bureau of Meteorology is doing is really hedging its bets in some ways and saying that, you know, despite the fact that there is some indication the El Nino we get here in Australia is going to be mild because a lot of it's now more towards the east, towards the United States, unfortunately, we still could get those droughts. So we're being pulled pillar to post as a population with the different weather forecasts right now. I guess you could say we're living day to day with what the weather's going to be. But the one thing that is very consistent now, John, is that we can't really trust the long-term forecast because, you know, only 10 days ago, we were being told that right now we were going to get very, very hot weather. It's going to be sunny days. Up around about maybe 80, even 90 degrees Fahrenheit. Instead, what we're getting, cloudy days, rain, temperatures around about 60 Fahrenheit, and a decent amount of wind as well. So exactly the opposite. But, you know, the Bureau of Meteorology, to their credit, has really leaned into the fact that we kind of don't know what's going to happen, and also just preparing us for the absolute worst, which here in Australia, as we've discussed many times, is that really, really dry weather with that really, really hot wind coming across the desert, which then can lead to those catastrophic bushfires. So, John, I'm just curious to see what we see next, but at least the Bureau is trying its hardest. But I guess we just can't trust the forecast right now.
10: Here's the puzzle. Right now, Jeremy and I are watching the whole of the Pacific. He from the Southern Hemisphere, and my colleague Jeff Bliss in California from the Northern Hemisphere. I'm sitting here in New England, waiting for what's going to come across the continent towards us. The prediction, let's put it this way, the logical progression suggests that there will be extreme heat and there will be extreme wet, different parts of the globe. The projection is the super El Nino, and they emphasize super, super El Nino. Nothing like this has ever happened, so they're not sure that it means that severe effects are going to take place. They're just not sure. So what we have here is, in New England, we're going to get a lot of weather, a lot of moisture, which means heavy snows this winter. In California, they're also expecting heavy rain. Right now, however, there is a gigantic hurricane off the shores of Mexico that is driving a surge of water towards California. Jeremy, you and I have been corresponding about it, Hurricane Polo. It's very large, and I believe that it achieved a hurricane status of force 5 while it was still at sea. Is that correct?
11: And that's absolutely correct. And the most interesting thing, too, John, is where Polo really set itself up. It actually formed relatively close to where the predicted epicenter of El Nino is actually moving towards. So what seems to be happening is that a lot of the energy that's associated with El Nino and what was really tagged to be the catastrophic conditions here in Australia is actually so far east that when Polo was forming, it was actually feeding into this hurricane, turning into a Category 5 relatively quickly. While I should say at exactly the same time here in Australia, the conditions that we were supposed to be getting, the really hot and dry and extreme conditions, actually became milder. So there is some suggestion that across the Pacific, with how the weather network works, the energy that we have here in Australia in the west was actually being drawn across more to the east than expected, and that's actually contributing to the development of the hurricane and why it became so severe. So you can see, John, that is all very interlinked, and El Nino is really upsetting, I guess you could say, our understanding of what the weather should be. But I have no doubt that Hurricane Polo is probably not the last one you'll see over on that side of the Pacific right now. And here in Australia, we'll probably keep getting mild weather actually because of it.
10: Jeremy and I are amateur readers of meteorology. However, we do observe points that will eventually make sense when they put it all together. For example, until it was pointed out to me, I hadn't noticed, Jeremy, this is a year without hurricanes here in the east of the United States. Not one. They usually come out of Africa, across the Atlantic, and then sweep up through the Caribbean, hitting Florida or Texas or the southern states, and or they can spin up the coastline to North Carolina and head here for New York and New Jersey and Connecticut. That is ordinarily. This year, no hurricanes. And now that gigantic hurricane off Mexico, and your weather oddly, is unpredicted. So I expect more of this as we go forward. A super El Nino, again, I remind myself, is associated with conditions that are alarming to Australia especially. Explain how it works, Jeremy, the dry to the wet to the fires.
11: Well, John, it's really as simple as that. What will happen is we're expecting to get catastrophically dry, but then followed by periods of intense wet weather, and then following that, more dry. And now the problem with that, John, is that during those intense wet periods that we expect with El Nino, all the undergrowth, all the ground suddenly grows again. So we get a lot of greenery, a lot of shrubbery, and a lot of plant life happening, especially in our bushland areas, which means then as soon as that dry period comes back again, the catastrophically dry, all of that dies very quickly. All of that dries out very, very quickly and becomes tinder, effectively tinder for a fire, so that then when we start to get into the next cycle of wet, which is always accompanied by lightning strikes and by storms, that's where the bushfires begin. And you can imagine, John, with all that extra kindling on the ground caused by the wet part cycle that came first, and then the lightning strikes occurring all through our national parks, the catastrophic fires that could follow this season with the high winds and heavy temperatures, they could be the worst thing that we've probably seen on record.
10: Jeremy Zakas, he is in New South Wales, Sydney, and they're observing the El Nino expectation for the continent. This isn't, I have to always remind myself when Jeremy and I talk, he's living on a continent. He's not living in a country. Country is the continent. And the dry weather is what they're expecting, but not yet. Not yet. I'm John Batchelor.

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5: Hi, it's Matt from the WGAN Morning News. Tomorrow, we're going to be speaking with analyst Josh Filler. I'll be asking him about the Trump administration banning CNN and others from the White House, the president's speech to the UN, and Maine's increasingly gruesome educational results. Also, we want you to tell us, will ProPublica's report about Susan Collins influence your vote in the U.S. Senate race? 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

0: I'm John Batchelor. I welcome Charles Burton of Synopsis Institute, the author of The Bear and the Dragon, the relationship longstanding between People's Republic of China and Canada in trade and human rights and concerns that involve all of NATO and the G7. Charles, a good day to you. The president of China, Xi, unelected, is to meet in Washington this week with the president of the United States, Donald Trump, elected. Most importantly, I go to the rough edges. China has repeatedly called for an end to U.S. arms sales to Taiwan. We're told that human rights and Taiwan are red lines for China. Before we turn to trade, what does that mean? What is being communicated by Beijing? They don't want to talk about it. They're frightened of it. It doesn't work for them. Good day to you, Charles.
1: Good day to you. Well, I think that certainly China doesn't want to be bound by any notion of rules of the international order. So, you know, China has actually signed the UN's Covenant on Civil and Political Rights, but never ratified, signed it in 1998. And China has been fairly disdainful of the terms of its accession to the World Trade Organization. So China doesn't want the United States to defend democratic Taiwan, and China doesn't want the United States to criticize China for its gross violations of the universal norms of human rights, both in its domestic policy and foreign policy. And what China wants from the United States is the United States to back off its tariffs policy and essentially agree to China continuing to rise with a view to displacing the United States as the global hegemon. That's an explicit policy of Mr. Xi that he says will be achieved by 2050 or 2049, depending on how you look at it from his various statements. But the 100th anniversary of the establishment of the Chinese Communist Party's rule over the new People's Republic of China. So China's made all of these things fairly clear. And I think in this visit, Mr. Xi will again try and get the United States to make a commitment to not defend Taiwan against PRC annexation in exchange for various promises from China with regard to, say, possibly Iran and trade, which, you know, are unlikely to be fulfilled. So the question is, will Mr. Trump stand firm on defending Taiwan from becoming absorbed into China and the Taiwan chip industry being transferred to Beijing's control? Or will this meeting between Mr. Xi and Mr. Trump be about pomp and circumstance, affirming Mr. Xi's global leading position through various rituals of state visits, and not actually lead to any kind of change in the current status quo between the United States and China on a variety of issues, whether it's AI, trade, Taiwan, international affairs like Iran and Ukraine, both of which China supports, and so on. I don't really know why Mr. Trump wants Mr. Xi there, if anything beyond the idea that he likes to consort with his fellow major power leaders.
0: Strongman is another word for that. The headline in Reuters offers up all kinds of puzzlements. Trump plans grand spectacle for potentially tense Xi talks. There are two directions at once. Subhead: U.S. President Donald Trump welcomes Chinese President Xi Jinping to Washington for a three-day visit after Mr. Xi lands, where the superpowers' tensions over trade, technology, and Tehran will play out against a backdrop of pomp and ceremony. There are opinions, I read them in several op-ed columns, that the way forward is to avoid major concerns, major settlements, major deals. The way forward is to leave things as they are.

0: So it seems that in addition to domestic economic failings, that there are challenges to Mr. Xi's leadership from within factions of the party, as represented by the military. So I think that for domestic reasons, Mr. Xi might be quite pleased if Mr. Trump makes some aggressive statements of discontent with China, because that would then detract from the Chinese people's concerns over his domestic governance, which is lacking fresh ideas and failing economically and leading to greater and greater repression of freedoms, including most recently the September 15th ban on people leaving China without a good reason approved by the state to do so.
1: China is withholding critical minerals for ours and our allies' industries. It regards that as a power play, not unlike the Straits of Hormuz being shut or open, depending upon the Iranian will. Is that a discussion that Mr. Trump can be successful about, or is he avoiding that topic, the critical minerals?
0: Well, I mean, they do discuss it, and China did make some promises to the United States with regard to not restricting the flow of these critical minerals, and then has not been fulfilling them. It's similar to the Chinese promises to purchase some large quantities of U.S. agricultural commodities to try and redress the yawning gap in balance of trade. They did quite a good thing on the soybeans, but other commodities have not been fulfilled. And I think in general, neither side trusts the other. And so any agreement that might be drawn could be, as the Canadian Prime Minister refers to it, written in pencil. And so I'm skeptical about the long-term or medium-term impact of this get-together. It could be that Mr. Trump hopes to achieve some success that could play into the upcoming congressional elections, but that would be more smoke and mirrors than substance, in my view. I really can't anticipate this meeting leading to anything good for the United States as a result of bringing Mr. Xi and doing him great honor, as Mr. Trump plans to do.
1: A Beijing spokesman conveys the opinion in Beijing that the U.S. has an erroneous idea of China, erroneous thoughts about what China is. What is that meant to convey? Is that a patriotic statement, or is there a mystery there?
0: Well, I think that certainly the United States is unhappy about the way that China is depicted in the U.S. media as a country that is failing, has troubles in the military, is supporting rogue regimes around the world through its Belt and Road Initiative, and is providing support for Ukraine and Iran just below the margin of retaliation by the United States and other right-thinking democracies. So I think from that point of view, the erroneous idea is that actually they want to give the impression that China is a country that is based on democratic norms in Chinese terms, and whose governance is exemplary, and whose economy is thriving, and who is leading the world in these high-tech AI and robotics and missiles and space and so on, which is all true. But domestically, there's a great lack of confidence among Chinese people in the future. High rates of unemployment among youth. The property market has largely collapsed, devastating the retirement savings of so many Chinese who thought that they could put that into purchase of real estate and so on. So one might say that the Chinese propaganda about the West is also erroneous, in the sense that they see it as hypocritical and unstable. There's an argument to be made for both sides, but for the most part, China is not a place that one could admire as a nation that respects the rights of its citizens and is a constructive player in global affairs. Quite the opposite.
1: Charles Burton, the author of The Beaver and the Dragon, the story of the narrative of so far, the relationship between Canada and the People's Republic of China. When we

0: come back. The relationship between Canada and the United States of America, much in question these days. I'm John Batchelor.
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4: 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Then catch me at the top and bottom of the hour with the latest local and national updates.

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0: I'm John Batchelor with Charles Burton, author of The Beaver and the Dragon, a veteran diplomat, Canadian, and he helps me understand the Canadian opinion of the United States, given the intemperate remarks by the Trump administration recently. There have been reasons to negotiate over the USMCA and before that the trade deals between Canada and the United States in the course of the 20th century were always understood to be benevolent. These days, however, there's nothing but tension and threats, very bold threats by the United States and Trump administration, and remarks by Mr. Carney, the recently elected prime minister, that I regard as Churchillian. Mr. Carney is adept at speaking to his allies. That include the G7, of course, and NATO, but it also includes the European Union. Most recently, the European Union has invited Canada to be an associate member. That's a category that is just being invented. All this points to good relations for Canada, but a very uncertain history between Canada and the United States. Charles, right now, how would you characterize the Canadian opinion of the Trump administration? There was real alarm and upset, but as we have witnessed, the Trump administration has a lot of talk and not much action. So what is the Canadian opinion right now?
1: In terms of public opinion, the population is enormously supportive of Mr. Carney's refusal to engage further with the United States in trade talks. So we're looking at support rates for that aspect of upward of 80% of the population, enormous, and for Mr. Carney himself, more than 60. I think the approval for Donald Trump in Canada, according to the polls, was down to about 12%, if I'm not mistaken. So Mr. Carney's, I think, largely theater to try and shun the United States, which, after all, takes 75% of Canadian exports in a country that's highly dependent on export of commodities, is causing him politically to have great difficulty in returning to the negotiating table with regard to trade. And so in the meantime, he has proposed in Parliament just a couple of days ago major infrastructure projects to counter the disengaging with the United States, moving commodities east and west and north rather than south. Just announced that the head of India, Modi, will be coming to Canada in December to negotiate a free trade deal. And the revived relationship between Canada and Europe, whether it's associate membership or something else, will be negotiated in October. In addition, of course, Canada has greatly strengthened its relations with China, and the Chinese, in response, have started to very greatly increase its import of Canadian commodities. I think went up about 30% over the past half year, which is extraordinary. So all in all, it does seem that Canada and the United States are at a very low point in terms of public opinion, but the fundamentals are still there in terms of the mutually dependent trade relationship. I mean, if the USMCA no longer exists, particularly if Canada violates a provision against free trade agreements with non-market economies, which would be China. In other words, if Canada revives its 2017 attempt to establish free trade with China, then the USMCA might become null and void. But it doesn't just affect Canada's trade with the United States. It also affects the United States' ability to access the Canadian market, which is the largest trading partner for a significant number of U.S. states. So all in all, things are not going well. The Canadian population seems to be quite prepared to take an economic hit because of their apparent revulsion against certain statements by the U.S. president, not actually substantive actions. The U.S.'s current tariffs on Canada are, relatively speaking, not causing a great deal of difficulty with the Canadian economy because the free trade provisions of the USMCA are still in force.
0: The President of the United States faces a daunting midterm election. Will that influence Mr. Carney's approach to the United States? What is anticipated in the polling is a much weakened administration come the new year.
1: Well, certainly Canada's retaliatory tariffs have clearly targeted the Republican red states. I mean, they claim they don't, but it's pretty clear that that's that was part of the strategy. So, of course, Canada would like to see Mr. Trump's position weakened, but you know, he's still going to be the president for a while. And Canada is not convinced that whoever succeeds him will offer a return to the status quo ante of free trade relations between Canada and the United States. It's not, no one, even on the Democratic Party side, is suggesting that the tariffs would be eliminated altogether.
0: Charles, last detail, the visit by Xi, there was talk that he might stop in Canada. Have you heard anything like that? 30 seconds.
1: It's not looking like he will, and I think that it could be that his health is not that good. He had to cancel his participation in the banquet at the BRICS in New Delhi, and we see no evidence that he's coming of a substantive nature in terms of preparations, although there is a rumor that he might have a brief bilateral meeting with Mr. Carney at the Vancouver airport. We'll see. But, we can still do the relationship and increase the relations without actually the Prime Minister and the President of China talking directly.
0: Charles Burton, I'm John Batchelor.
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10: This is a Bloomberg Business of Entertainment report. California Governor Gavin Newsom is expanding tax incentives for the state's entertainment industry. Newsom signed two measures over the weekend. One would create a new tax credit for post-production work in the state that includes editing, sound, music, and visual effects. The second would strengthen the current tax credit program by making credits more valuable and supporting independent productions. The measures build on California's move last year to more than double annual film and television credit allocations to $750 million. According to the governor's office, the industry generates more than $6.6 billion in economic activity for the state each year and supports nearly 35,000 jobs. Newsom said the legislation will protect California entertainment jobs and reinforce the state's position as the center of the film and television industry. Karen Moscow, Bloomberg Radio.
11: ABC News, I'm Dave Packer. China's President Xi arrived in the U.S., was greeted personally on the tarmac by President Trump and the First Lady. The leaders will begin talks tomorrow on trade, Iran, and

0: artificial intelligence. This is Australian Prime Minister Anthony Albanese reportedly said that an OpenAI agent hacked an Australian public health website. Speaking at the United Nations General Assembly today, Iran's president called the people of his nation victims of terrorism by the United States, delivering a rare wartime speech. Masoud Pezeshkian also talking about the Strait of Hormuz through a translator.
1: We cannot let some have free access and gain their interest from a waterway while at the same time using that waterway to impose their aggressions upon us.
0: Tonight, millions bracing for a possible nor'easter. A developing low-pressure system off the East Coast is expected to bring rain, wind, and coastal flooding. Large waves already pounding the mid-Atlantic. This is ABC News.
2: Hi, it's Matt from the WGAN Morning News. Tomorrow, we're going to be speaking with analyst Josh Filler. I'll be asking him about the Trump administration banning CNN and others from the White House, the president's speech to the UN, and Maine's increasingly gruesome educational results. Also, we want you to tell us, will ProPublica's report about Susan Collins influence your vote in the U.S. Senate race? 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

0: I'm John Batchelor. Taiwan, in the language used by the People's Republic of China, especially anticipating the three-day visit by Xi Jinping, the president of the Chinese Communist Party, to Washington. A red line means do not speak of it, do not mention, do not use it, in no fashion cross the red line. In this case, it's about Taiwan. Why? Because the People's Republic of China continues through their very many organs to convey that China believes Taiwan is theirs, not an independent, not a free nation, not a republic, not a democracy, not a capitalist state, but Chinese. And the threats are routine, so much so that there's suggestion that Mr. Xi Jinping will press President Trump to end the anxiety over a very large arms sale that's pending between the U.S. and Taiwan. I believe $14 billion is a number that's been used. All of that points to a puzzle. What is it that Taiwan represents that so rattles the Chinese Communist Party? Why are they frightened of weapons in the hands of Taiwan? There are not very many people in Taiwan. They're a capitalist state. They can be cut off, but to what end? Where are you going with this? And why the repeated threats? What are you afraid of? I welcome Rick Fisher to help me. Rick is the International Assessment and Strategy Center. Is it weapons? Is it hybrid warfare? Is it cyber command? Is it some magic that makes the People's Republic of China think it has to threaten and threaten and threaten? Rick, a very good day to you. What is it about Taiwan that upsets the leadership in the Chinese Communist Party and the People's Liberation Army, Navy, and Air Force, that they have to routinely demonstrate how powerful they are, like bullies stamping on the ground but not actually charging over and hitting you? Good day to you, Rick.
1: Good day, John. For the Chinese Communist Party and its People's Liberation Army, Taiwan is the most consequential existential threat to the dictatorship of the party and its military branch. The fact that Taiwan has repeatedly elected governments, mainstream and opposition, and has a deep, developed democratic culture is what scares the Chinese Communist Party 24/7. And we have to be clear, it is not just Taiwan's democracy that threatens the dictatorship of the Chinese Communist Party. It is every democracy. And China coming to the United States and trying to make Taiwan the only threat that it faces at that level is complete bunk. It is a lie. Eventually, the Chinese Communist Party will want to suppress the democracy of the United States after it suppresses many others first, but the Taiwan war will just be the first in a long train of wars that for the Chinese Communist Party will only end when the United States surrenders its democratic freedoms.
0: The people of Taiwan have been criticized, faulted for not preparing adequately, but recently I've not read that criticism. In fact, I've read the other part, that the people of Taiwan, their military, their leadership have prepared for a jump off, in a massive jump off of the People's Liberation Army and Navy. Is that which is accurate? Are they taking it too casually, or are they at the battlefront?
1: Somewhere in the middle, John. Taiwan, yes, is far more serious, far more seized with the idea that the PLA is moving towards either a serious blockade or an actual invasion. And yes, they are making preparations. Are they doing so with enough speed and deliberation? No, they're not. They have a goal by 2030 of being able to produce about 1 million autonomous drones a year. Today, they're only able to produce about 15,000 a month, but that's something. And the United States has allowed joint ventures with our top autonomous weapon companies, and the wheels are turning. Real weapons are being produced. We're waiting for that to ramp up quickly. Can it happen in time? Hopefully, yes. But the Taiwanese are spending money. They are developing these new weapons to blunt a Chinese invasion short of the use of nuclear weapons.
0: This is what I believe one American military leader has described as a hellscape. At first, I thought that was a new game for Sony PlayStation, but it's a genuine policy. What does that look like? Can you give a short version of hellscape?
1: Yes. Drone hellscape is a phrase usually credited to the current leader of our Pacific Command, Samuel Paparo. And the idea is, yes, to go fully into Taiwan and enable Taiwanese companies to start producing the most advanced autonomous weapons so that a Chinese invasion of several hundred or even several thousand barges full of troops and armor and support and occupation forces can all be sunk in the Taiwan Strait. Now, has a hellscape been produced? No, not yet. Is it underway? Yes, definitely. Companies like Anduril, which is one of our leading developers and producers of autonomous weapons, has a contract to produce its Barracuda 500 in Taiwan. This is something that is unfolding as we speak. The Barracuda 500 has a 500-kilometer range. It's an autonomous cruise missile. It can go out and actually find a target, classify the target, and sink the target if necessary. And there are many other companies from the United States that are engaging Taiwanese joint venture partners to produce similar weapons, drones for surveillance, drone ships to attack all the invasion barges that the PLA will have to use. So this is a work in progress. Has it been completed? No. But does it provide a margin of deterrence? Does it create enough doubt in the mind of Xi Jinping that his invasion will fail? Well, we really don't know, but what is happening is far better than nothing.
0: Our colleague Charles Burton has mentioned that there's been a purge of senior military officers in the hundreds, most recently led by the purge of Zhang, the man who commanded all the military, who's not been seen since he was removed from the military commission. This suggests that the People's Liberation Army, Navy, and Air Force is not in a very good place for an invasion. Is that significant that their leadership has been purged, not unlike Stalin purged his leadership right before he was invaded by the Hitlerites?
1: John, these events can cut both ways. Xi is purging a large number of top-level officers who have survived the politics of the party and the PLA and have survived as well to be experts in the jobs that the party will be giving to the PLA, all the countries that it will be stomping on. On the other hand, getting rid of the older cadre of PLA leadership makes way for a younger cadre that will have one major desirable attribute, fear. They will be afraid to disobey any command from on high, and so they will be far more likely to carry out unquestioningly orders that could result in their actual death.
0: It occurs to me that China wants to take Taiwan without fighting. However, we do have other votes, the Philippines, and most importantly, Japan. This hellscape, does it include the Japanese forces coming to support Taiwan even before the American Navy arrives?
1: Well, the Japanese are engaged in their own drone development and production ramp-up.
0: 30 seconds, Rick, 30 seconds.
1: In the Philippines, the United States is working with the armed forces of the Philippines to introduce many drone technologies. Are they as advanced as Taiwan? No. Would they be customers for Taiwan? Most likely, yes.
0: Rick Fisher of the International Assessment and Strategy Center. That's a genuine term of art. I've learned now that I can use it without thinking I'm selling some first shooter game, hellscape. I'm certain that the Chinese, the PLA offices will be turning that word over. It means a bad day. Rick Fisher, I'm John Batchelor.

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9: I want to start off by talking about the national debt. 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Are you concerned other than I saw the headline and then I move on and have lunch today and then I forget that it existed? 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Is it a really lot of money? Yes, it is. Is it nearly $2 trillion a year? 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
12: I'm John Batchelor. Greenland. Since the beginning of the second Trump term, Greenland has been in the news, but not as you would expect, an exotic place surrounded by seas of great richness with a lot of possibilities for development into the future given climate change and the opening of the Northwest Passage. Most recently, however, it's turned on the idea of defending North America, maybe even this magical Golden Dome. I turn to my colleague and friend Grant Newsham, Colonel, United States Marine Corps, retired. Most importantly, the author of When China Attacks. The question of Greenland as part of the defense of North America is puzzling to me only because I grew up playing the game Risk for long afternoons with my friends, and you'd roll dice forever and never quite take North America. It was too complicated. Grant, I come to you on Greenland and the defense of North America. You measure it as a success in that the Trump administration has now entered into an agreement with Denmark and the European Union and NATO that it can base U.S. forces. I believe that existed before, but up to two U.S. bases in Greenland. Most importantly, there are also some guarantees about who and how Greenland can be used by our adversaries. What is your measure of this agreement? Is it useful now, given the three-peer nuclear peer powers of Russia, China, and the United States? Good evening to you.
13: Good evening, John. Well, this is a very important agreement, and I would put it almost up there with Secretary of State William Seward acquiring Alaska for the United States in 1867. This does for the United States what getting Alaska did in terms of defense, and now it covers the northeastern approaches, not to mention the transatlantic sea routes. One thing just to keep in mind is that the shortest route for missiles to hit the United States as it comes over Greenland are very nearby. So it's very good for early warning and ultimately missile defense. That's why we have this potentially gaping hole. And this agreement does improve our position a lot. And you'll hear from really just the usual amen chorus saying, well, we had all of these rights. It doesn't change anything. The Danish snookered President Trump. Well, if you look at the actual agreement, compare it to what we had, this is an immense improvement. The previous agreement, the duration of it was only as long as NATO lasted. Who knows how long this will last? This agreement is forever. There was no mention before of what happens if Greenland becomes independent, and most of them are, there is a strong movement to become independent of Denmark. There was no mention of what happens. This agreement has the Greenlanders and the Danes agreeing that, well, the American presence will continue. We now have the ability to operate in more places in Greenland than we had that had been reduced down to one, the air base up at Pituffik up north, the space base. Really, now we have, formally, we can have two more, and with agreement, we can make whatever we need. We also have freedom of action that we didn't have before. It explicitly gives us access wherever we want in the place. Also, we have the ability to keep non-NATO members or people out, or militaries out of Greenland. We have that right. Previously, there was no explicit right for us to do this. And that it was a huge vulnerability. We have the ability to prevent really adversaries, think Russia, China, and China in particular, from making investments into sensitive infrastructure, critical minerals. We have a veto over that. Before, that was not mentioned at all. And we have also the ability to conduct, to create or establish our Golden Dome missile defense system. Before, that was not addressed. So this is a big deal. And to anyone, for anyone to suggest otherwise, you would have to be just completely unwilling to utilize critical thinking skills for whatever reasons. But this, read the text of the two previous agreements, read this one, compare them, and you will see how much progress has been made.
12: About our adversaries, especially Moscow and Beijing, I have read that Russia is eager to exploit the opening of the Northwest Passage and the channel above Russia. have even made extravagant claims of the bottom of the Arctic Sea. When it comes to China, China is building icebreakers comparable or larger than what Russia's building. In addition, China's been laying down buoys, I read, in some fashion to mark the passage through the Northwest Territories, the Northwest Passage, because it would cut down the time to market considerably for Chinese goods. Is that fear-mongering, or does that all exist? Are adversaries planning on the North as a battlefront?
13: Well, it's a battlefront, and the Chinese in particular, the Russians have been up there for a long time, and they recognize the strategic importance of the Arctic. But the Chinese, they declared themselves maybe 15 years ago, or they raised the idea they were a near-Arctic nation. There's no such concept of this in international law or anywhere else. They just declared it, and nobody pushed back and told them that was ridiculous. And they have now really got a push to establish commercial presence up there. They've started a lot of businesses up in the Russian parts of the Arctic. You have, as you've mentioned, Chinese icebreakers being built. The Chinese are working with the Russians on certain commercial activities. Energy extraction is one of them. Additionally, the Russians and Chinese coast guards have been, and air forces have been patrolling up there on occasion. And the threat to this is such, and that, and I'll just use one quote from a NATO official, NATO officer, who commented on this, and he said, well, the Russians and the Chinese, was who he meant, they're not up there monitoring polar bears. So we know what they're doing up there, and they understand the importance of it. It's really just what China's doing in the Antarctic. You know, why would they do anything different? You know, it's somewhere on Earth. They think they've got an interest in it, and they're going to try and establish a presence, to try and establish some measure of control. It does depend on the Russians actually allowing them to get up there. And the Russians, unfortunately, well, have proven themselves to pretty much be a Chinese satrap these days. So the Chinese have had pretty good run up there. They'd like to do more. We have overlooked the area for too long, and now we're paying a lot of attention to it, not just Greenland, but also up in Alaska as well. It's one vector in the sort of the defense of the U.S. homeland.
12: We lack icebreakers. We lack commitment of military training in the North. The Russians, I believe, routinely have military exercises in the North. Is that all in train, or is that the future development? Grant, we have 30 seconds.
13: Sure, we're starting. The U.S. military, as I said, is doing more up in Alaska to use it as a military platform. In Greenland, we're just getting started. But when we put our minds to things, we can do it pretty fast. But we are late getting started. Look at all the decades we've wasted in the so-called sandbox, the Middle East. If a fraction of the effort that went into Afghanistan and Iraq had been sort of paid to the North, we'd be in much better shape. So we have the opportunity to excel if we put our minds to it.
12: Grant Newsham is Colonel, United States Marine Corps, retired. Most importantly, the author of When China Attacks. China sees the same map you and I see, and it sees where there's an opening. And the opening used to be, and still is until it's closed, the North. I'm John Bass.
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0: I'm John Batchelor. Diesel fuel. The competing interests of diesel fuel around the world come down to the United States. For example, within hours, Reuters is reporting that the Energy Secretary, Chris Wright, says diesel export ban definitely doesn't work. The proposal is for the U.S. to ban exports of diesels. Within the same period, of course, the White House denied the report that the U.S. is considering a diesel export ban. But the New York Times is reporting that the president is considering a diesel ban. Fortune magazine is arguing why Trump banning diesel exports would upset the U.S. oil sector. And Financial Times is reporting European diesel prices climb over a report that the U.S. could ban diesel fuel export. I welcome Michael Bernstein of the Hoover Institution because these competing headlines need an explanation as to why people are for it, against it, and all at the same time for and against it. Michael, good evening to you. A diesel ban by the United States for export. Why is there so much conflicting news about it? Good evening to you.
1: Good evening to you. And actually, the problem is very simple. It's very practical. And the problem is that the United States produces about 5 million barrels a day of diesel and doesn't need that much. And the United States is exporting now 1.6 million barrels a day to Europe and Asia. It used to be 1.5, now increase that. Some are saying it will increase the export by 300,000 barrels a day. The problem is geographical, namely that the Gulf states have lots of refineries that produce all or most of this diesel. Northeast of the United States and the West Coast, they import diesel. They import diesel from the Middle East and from other countries. And so if you ban or reduce United States export of diesel, it wouldn't help those states that import diesel. Actually, it will reduce the total amount of diesel on the world market. It will be stored in the Gulf Coast. And so the prices for diesel in parts of the United States, the industrial Northeast, and the West Coast, prices will go up because there will be less diesel in the world. The diesel will be stored then in the Gulf Coast storages, doing nothing for the United States, doing nothing for the world. And because of that, since there is very little capacity to store it, the refineries will have to reduce in the Gulf Coast their total refining production. And since diesel alone is not produced as such, it produced together with other petroleum products, with gasoline, with jet fuel, everything will be reduced. There will be less gas, less gasoline in the United States. Prices will go up. So altogether, the idea of banning diesel export from the United States because of this technological problem is not practically viable. And that's why one of the latest reports was that the government, responding to some pressure from political pressure from some senators from agricultural states where they use diesel, says it will be volunteers that we will encourage oil companies to reduce export. But of course, the oil companies are making money and helping the world by exporting diesel. So it will come to nothing. This is one of their harebrained proposals that has no economic sense.
0: Europe imports 506,000 barrels a day of U.S. diesel in August, in the month of August. Europe is not waiting around for how things will settle down. They've gone crazy, Michael. The prices are spiking if you can get it. They believe that this will cut them off. And their trucks use diesel, their farm use diesel, and their cars use diesel. They are far more demanding of diesel fuel than we are here in the United States. This is a blow to Europe. Can they calm down, Michael, or is this fear going to remain no matter what the White House says?
1: It's a big problem for Europe, and not only that, but because of their population density, they use a lot of trains, and some trains are electric, and some trains still run on diesel. So it's all domestic transportation, and supplies, and tracking, and agricultural machinery, everything. So their use of diesel and passenger vehicles, so their use of diesel is higher than the United States, and now diesel sells about over $9 per barrel in Europe, whereas in the United States, the latest was, 6

0: Altogether, the real shortage is refineries, because we didn't build, we meaning the United States, Japan, Europe, didn't build refineries since the mid-70s, for 50 years. 50 years, no new refineries, some of them are even closed. And so the world demand expanded, more oil is produced, and we relied very heavily on Middle Eastern and Chinese refineries. And now the Middle Eastern refineries are out, some Russian refineries are out, Russia banned diesel export, and it is a crisis.
1: President Zelensky on Sunday just passed put this tweet out. Tonight in the Moscow region, our long-range responses were felt very acutely. One of the key enterprises of the Russian Federation's oil industry and an aggressor's logistics facility have been struck. There are billions of dollars to support the war machine now offline. Michael, you tell me that that refinery that was hit in Moscow, I can see the video of it burning, is a phenomenon that is now poisoning the lives of people of the Muscovites. Is that correct?
0: It is correct. It's a very sad story. That refinery was built over 100 years ago when it was outside of the outskirts of Moscow. No population there. And the wind blows east and it went to the areas where no one lived. But Moscow is a city expanded. There is not much land there, so they built and built and built this refinery up instead of spreading it horizontally over the land. And so it was a kind of like a huge castle, vertical, like a high rise, and it burned. And so now it's all over Moscow. It produced about 40% of gas and other petroleum products for the city of Moscow. So the capital city of Moscow now have gas shortages, and it's a spectacular view because of the combination of history, geography, and politics and military situation.
1: The world depends upon diesel fuel. Right now, refineries are considered the checkpoint. Michael tells me in subsequent weeks, we will go through the same story again about aviation fuel, jet fuel, about heating oil. And heating oil is very important given winter's coming on. We expect a heavy winter here in New England, and the prices of heating oil are going to climb to records just like the prices of diesel, an all-time record right now. Michael Bernstam, Hoover Institution. I'm John Batchelor.
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2: You realize that if we had actually employed George W. Bush's Social Security fixes from 2005, do you have any idea how much wealthier you specifically would be right now? 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So why aren't we doing it? 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Our deficit every year is out of control. 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
7: I'm John Batchelor. I welcome Jake Werner, director of the East Asia Program at the Quincy Institute for Responsible Statecraft. Waiting for Xi Jinping due to a three-day visit to Washington, hosted by the President of the United States. In this instance, it is wise to expect changes in the present standoff, truce relationship over trade. But there are other stories besides trade. There's the military story, the Taiwan story, the high-end artificial intelligence story. Jacob, very good evening to you. Thank you for joining. To this audience, what would you recommend to watch for in the three-day visit of Xi Jinping, and especially with regard to Taiwan, to artificial intelligence, and to the trade truce? Good day to you.
8: Yeah, it's wonderful to be on. Thank you very much. This is an important meeting. It will be the third meeting that the two presidents have undertaken over the last less than a year. And they brought the relationship back to a kind of stability after it seemed like it was going to blow up in a trade war last spring. And they have managed to maintain that truce through these regular meetings. So one thing that we're looking at is whether the truce will be continued. There's been some discussion back and forth whether they want to extend it now. It doesn't expire until November. So they do have some time if they don't want to extend it now. But the trade truce could be extended another 3 to 6 months. The artificial intelligence question is very significant because the two sides have agreed to some sort of dialogue. We don't know how robust it will be. But of course, the United States and China are the two leading AI superpowers. And if they can't get on the same page about how to put some guardrails around safety for the new technology, then that, I think, should make us all nervous. So whether they put that that dialogue on a solid foundation and get some real experts talking about what policy they might, the top levels might be able to agree on down the road a little bit, that's very significant. And finally, as you say, the signals around Taiwan are important. I'm not expecting anything very significant here. Trump has tried to reassure the Chinese side that that the United States is not trying to split Taiwan off permanently. Of course, China has this territorial claim on Taiwan that is at the center of the government's legitimacy and is always the number one issue they raise Up to this point, the Xi Jinping has been satisfied with these reassurances. The question is whether he tries to push them further and get some kind of guarantees that Trump will not transfer additional weapons to Taiwan. So if that were to develop, I'm not expecting that, but if that were to develop, that would also be quite significant.
7: Starting with trade, my understanding is that China continues to keep a close hold on critical materials, rare earths, and there are no plans to lighten that hold. At the same time, the U.S. has been very careful not to allow China access to NVIDIA's best chips. I note that Xi Jinping is said to be bringing along with him executives of companies that may be independent, but in any event, they're high-end companies. And I think that some of our chief executives at J.P. Morgan, Jensen Huang, will be present in Washington as well. What can we expect about this balance between the two of them? China says rare earths are ours, and we say NVIDIA is ours. Is there any dialogue that can change that status?
8: The problem is if the status changes, it might be in a direction we don't like so much. Because what developed last year after the blow up around trade in April and May was that China did deploy its weaponization of rare earth exports. China really dominates the processing of rare earths, and these are materials that are extremely important for high tech production on both the civilian and military side. Up until this point, for over the course of 5 years, the United States had been engaging in a range of economic attacks against China, trying to limit its ability to develop technologically. And China had not really had a very convincing way to respond to those attacks. So now that China has deployed that, now the United States understands China can hurt the United States in the same way that the United States had been hurting China ever since the first Trump administration and continuing through the Biden administration. So we've achieved some kind of, you're right, it's a balance, but it's a balance of economic terror. And both sides understand that they can hurt each other. And actually, they continue to kind of like kick and push. There are these smaller restrictions. There are these new ways that both sides are extending the ability to weaponize different economic exchanges. All of this is potentially extremely destabilizing to the global economy, which would be very unwelcome in a context of rising prices and general instability in other parts of the world. So maybe the best that we can hope for here is that the two sides simply agree to do nothing. Although I think you're right, it's sort of an unhealthy and unstable situation. And it would be, I think, would be in the interest of people in both countries if we could advance a little bit and talk about really restricting this open economic warfare that we've been engaged in for the last better part of a decade now.
7: A cynical interpretation could be that both sides are happy with the smuggling they're doing quite outside the boundaries that have been set. Taiwan. Does China expect Taiwan to surrender? Is that what these red line threats are about? We're not going to fight for it. It's just going to come over to our side.
8: No, I think the Chinese calculation is that they can't give up the territorial claim, but they also have no interest in calling the question right now. And so they're happy as long as their claim remains intact and strong, they're willing to put off the issue indefinitely. The problem is that the U.S.-China relationship has really deteriorated over the last 10 years. And that means that both sides no longer trust the other side to maintain the status quo. The U.S. suspects that China is going to move on Taiwan. China suspects that the United States is trying to permanently split Taiwan. And that means that both sides are becoming more aggressive in their assertions around the island. I think far better would be for both sides just to step back and say, look, we're happy with where things are. We don't want a war. We don't want a major conflict that's going to throw into chaos the entire region, that's going to cause, from China's perspective, a war around Taiwan would really firm up the American alliance system that is surrounding China. From the U.S. perspective, if China engages in a war, it would be very difficult for the United States to win the war simply because the Chinese military has expanded really significantly over the last 20 years. So neither side really wants to call this question. The problem is that the two sides don't really trust each other. And the best way forward here is just that both sides reassure each other. And most importantly, they put the relationship back on a solid foundation so that they can believe each other when they reassure each other on this question.
7: The Gulf. Does the U.S. believe that China is a key to unlocking the Gulf standoff on the Straits of Hormuz on the Red Sea? or does the U.S. want China out of the Gulf? We have about a minute.
8: I think the U.S. wants both, actually. It wants China to help out more, and it wants Chinese power to be very carefully restricted in the region. So the reality is that China is not going to help very much. It would be willing to help with the diplomacy, but we're willing to help with the rebuilding process after the war. It has very significant interests in American allies, Saudi Arabia, United Arab Emirates. It does important trade with Israel. So China's interests are throughout the region, and its primary interest is stability. So China would be willing to help on that side. But on the military side, China has been extremely reluctant to exercise any kind of military capability outside of its immediate territorial claims in East Asia. So there can be no expectation that China is going to intervene. But I think that should also put to rest some of the concerns in Washington that China is trying to take over the region.
7: Jake Werner from the Quincy Institute for Responsible Statecraft. I'm John Batchelor.
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21: ABC News, I'm Dave Packer. Chinese President Xi Jinping kicked off a high-profile state visit to Washington, receiving a rare plane-side welcome Wednesday night from President Trump. ABC's Karen Trevers.
22: Big things, of course, on the agenda, talking about trade and tariffs, Taiwan, the issue of AI, artificial intelligence, and also Iran. And this is going to be a big question about what pressure, if any, the president pushes on China because of the issue with Iran as Iran's biggest trading partner and the purchaser of Iranian oil.
21: Now, the UN General Assembly, the Iranian president struck an incredibly defiant tone following threats from the Trump administration, stating explicitly that Iran, quote, will not bend at the knee to the U.S. We've now learned that a Kentucky State University women's basketball player from Senegal was arrested by ICE last month when she arrived at the airport in Louisville to fly to New York for a tournament. Her attorney posted that she's in the United States

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1: Hi, Jason Taylor. 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

0: I'm John Batchelor. Nuclear war. It has been an angel of death to my generation since we were children in grade school. It is impossible to convince anyone other than those of us who were there. In the fourth grade, probably in the third grade, but I remember the fourth grade classroom vividly. In the fourth grade, a wall of windows was to my left. I was bachelor, so I was seated in front. This is Marion Elementary School in Montgomery County, Pennsylvania. Wall of windows to my left. And the teacher, whose name is gone from me, it might be Abernathy. I recall a very nice young woman, red hair, who left mid-year because she was going to have a baby. God bless. The teacher guided us, when given an order, to sit down on the floor under our desks because an atomic bomb had been used against Philadelphia. That was the scenario.
1: Yes.
0: I didn't know what atomic bomb was. I'm not sure that I knew what Philadelphia was because I was in the suburbs. I think I did. But I certainly obeyed. We all obeyed. We didn't laugh. We sat under the desk and were told that that is a necessary civil defense drill. I welcome my colleague Peter Husey, who is at the Gold Institute for International for Strategic Studies, as well as a fellow of the National Institute for Deterrence Studies, to support my memory of nuclear war in the 1950s. Peter, a very good day to you. It's such a fixed image. I'm surprised that the clever people at HBO and other productions haven't reproduced it yet. It's a memory that we boomers have, and there are not as many of us as there used to be. Do you recall a similar incident? You're a younger man, Peter. Did it happen to you as well?
1: Oh, I remember in Vermont. We're across the lake from New York, and there's something called Plattsburgh Air Force Base, which are where we had B-52s. And we had drills where we literally, you're right, you got off your desk, your chair, and got underneath the desk, which was very small, and you ducked, so to speak. And that was because the Russians had attacked Plattsburgh Air Force Base over in New York. And I remember those drills. And at the time, I think we all knew what a mushroom cloud looked like because we'd seen pictures. But it was about a 10-minute drill. And then we also had one other drill. We all got in the school bus and raced home. In fact, this bus driver, I remember, was going quite fast and dropped us all off to get us home in case there was a nuclear attack.
0: In case it was a nuclear attack. That memory is so vivid. I do not believe that our Gen Xers, who are now taking commanding roles in our corporations and our

0: government.
1: Yes.
0: Or the millennials who are their assistants and will soon take the leading roles in our government. I do not believe they have a similar memory. So we go from our memories of being under the desk and the world ending at least momentarily, although there was the accompanying news that after 2 weeks it would be safe to go outside again because, of course, the radiation would have dissipated. None of this was accurate. I'm just remembering what I remember. We were children. We didn't understand war. That there are no limits. None. And that wall of glass that was next to me in the fourth grade, I would not have had to worry about radiation. I would have been dead immediately when the windows blew in. That's what happened in Hiroshima. That's what happened in Nagasaki.
1: Yes.
0: After the flash, one woman stood to look out the window, and then she was no more. So, windows are not good things, but nuclear weapons are not good things, which is why Peter's here, because we face challenges with not one but two peer nuclear powers, and possibly a third. I have a headline this morning that lights up a lot of Reuters reporting. North Korea says U.S.-led arms buildup justifies expanding nuclear force. Don't you welcome this, Peter, as clarity? So let us go to the allegation that the U.S. is the fault, that it's the U.S. that's leading the nuclear arms race, that if we would just solve our political passion for paranoia, all would be well. The allegation includes, or the charge includes, that leaving the ABM Treaty in 2002 began the nuclear arms race. What was the ABM Treaty? Why did we leave it, Peter? Thank you.
1: You're welcome. Thank you, John, for inviting me on your show. The ABM Treaty was signed in 1972 as a treaty that Congress approved, and it said we'll limit missile defenses to, you can either put 100 interceptors around your capital, Washington, D.C., or Moscow, or you can protect a missile base. The idea of protecting Washington but leaving New York and everybody else unprotected was a non-starter, so we built 100 interceptors in Grand Forks, North Dakota, to protect the Minuteman missiles that were there. Eventually, the Pentagon said, you know, the Russians can overwhelm 100 interceptors because they have thousands of these warheads, so it doesn't make any sense. So in 1974, 75, we took it down. And we basically lived with the ABM Treaty until 2001 in December. President Bush said, we have a threat from North Korea with ballistic missiles. We may have a threat from Iran. We need to be able to shoot them down, and we can't because of this stupid ABM Treaty. So I'm leaving that, giving 6 months notice to get out, which we have formally got out in June or July of 2002. And that is what we did. And we started to build a missile defense system, which we have in Grand Forks in Alaska and Vandenberg, California. We have a total of grand total of only 44 interceptors. We were going to build somewhere in the vicinity of 80, but now we have Golden Dome, which is a proposal to not just build ground-based interceptors, but put stuff in space where it would be much more effective. So that's where we are today.
0: Let me understand. We maintained a treaty in place that had no meaning for, what is this, 30 years. It was meaningless other than limiting our ability to actually build interceptors or a system that defended the United States from incoming. And it doesn't. And that treaty, dated to the 1970s, might as well be in the 1670s. It was so out of date.
1: Well, the thing is, John, the argument was if we don't build a defense, the other guys, the bad guys, won't have a need to build more offense. Mm-hmm. Well, the thing is, at the same time we did the ABM treaty, we signed something called SALT. SALT was not a treaty with the Senate. It was an agreement between Richard Nixon and Mr. Brezhnev. It was basically an executive agreement between the two countries. Russia at the time had 2,000 strategic, which is a fancy name for long-range nuclear warheads. And the SALT treaty said, at the end of the deal, you can build up to over 10,000. I've never considered that arms control, but people were doing cartwheels up and down Pennsylvania Avenue in Washington because it was the first treaty that put even a cap. But the cap was where we were going to go anyway. And we built up to about 10,000. The Russians built up to about 12,000. And what's interesting, a study done under President Reagan for net assessment just looked at it and said, well, what were the Russians under SALT II, which was signed in 79 but never agreed to by the Senate? How many warheads could they build under SALT II? And that assessment said 24,000. Well, that is an arms control. That's an arms buildup. And the secret is that the SALT treaties basically said, where are you going to build, Moscow? Oh, okay. This is where we're going to build. Let's agree to build up to the same level or near the same level, even though the Russians could build up a lot more than we were, about 2,000 more than we were. But that's what they did. And that's what we inherited in 1981 when President Reagan came into office, who said, this is not arms control. Detente is not working. And we need to have reductions. We need peace through strength. And he gave a speech about the evil empire. And he gave a speech the same month about building SDI. And that's how we won the Cold War.
0: That was then.
1: Yes.
0: That was then. It's gone. Right. It's gone with the wind. This is now. Between 2002 and 2010, the Bush administration negotiated what was called the Moscow Treaty and the New START Treaty that cut the number of nuclear warheads by 67%. There's still enough to pound sand.
1: Yes,
0: however,
1: exactly.
0: They did do treaties that promised arms control.
1: Remarkable is that Putin at the time was broke. And the Moscow Treaty he signed with President Bush, it was like two pages. It wasn't detailed at all.
0: Right.
1: But it took the START one number of 6,000 and said, let's go down to 1,700 to 2,200. That's the number they came up with. Obama came into office and in 2010 basically put the Moscow Treaty numbers into black and white into a formal treaty. And it came down to 1550 to pick a number between 1800 and 2000 is what we could build. Then the Russians could build and put on the field. That's where we are today.
0: But
1: the treaty is gone.
0: That started the conversation about modernization. I want to move from numbers to modernization.
1: Right.
0: This is a bipartisan agreement. George Bush's initiative, Barack Obama's very careful institutionalizing the initiative, leads to an agreement between the parties, between the principals, the two presidents, one after another, that our nuclear weapons need modernization.
1: Exactly.
0: And that begins a process of finding the money, committing the money, and building up. Because how old is our nuclear weapons fleet?
1: Right now, submarines are about 40, the oldest ones are 42 years. We've never had a submarine out in the water beyond 40 years, but we do now. The ICBMs are 55 years old, Minuteman III, and the B-52 was first built 70 years ago. So we've got very old systems that, I have to hats off to the industry and the Air Force and the Navy for keeping these things alive and well. The last time I talked to the commander of our ICBMs out in Cheyenne at Effie Warren, I asked General Husser, I said, what percent are on alert, ready to go? And she said, about 98%. That's pretty good for a 55-year-old missile. And so our systems are old, and as some wag quipped, if we don't modernize, we're going to rust to obsolescence. That's a very, very important point, and that's made by the former STRAT commander, Admiral Charles Richard, said, if we don't modernize, we only have one other choice. We will slowly disarm because the systems will go out of business. They won't work anymore. And so we basically kicked this modernization can down the road since the end of the Cold War for decades, thinking that, maybe tomorrow. So you're right. In 2010, Department of Defense official Jim Miller sat down with Senator John Kyle, a Republican, and they sat down and said, here's the deal. We're going to modernize the whole system, including nuclear command and control, the warheads, the ICBMs, the submarine missiles, the bombers, and the bomber missiles. And we're going to agree to modernize this thing, and we're going to do it within the confines of the New START Treaty. And that's basically what we have decided to do over the last 16 years. Every year, Congress has said, yep, we're going to do this. And then the question is, without the New START Treaty, there aren't any formal limits. But so far, we are basically at that level thinking about what do we add, if anything, which we could add warheads to the Minuteman program, or we could add warheads to the sub program. So that's our options. Plus, in the theater area, we're looking at building new systems, but those aren't, they've never been subject to any arms control anyway. So that's where we are.
0: Peter
1: and
0: Husey.
1: We agreed to do this in 2010.
0: Peter Husey of the National Institute of Deterrent Studies, we're going to bring it up to where we are and the threat. I'm John Batchelor.
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0: I'm John Betts with Peter Husey, and we're bringing up to right now the nuclear arms race alleged against the United States. And the

0: the facts of the matter, which weigh upon all of us for right now, there is a nuclear threat right now by the Kremlin. It's constant. There is a nuclear weapons threat by North Korea right now. It's a headline in Reuters at this moment. What is to be done? And I go to my understanding of one thing that can be done. From me cowering under a desk because the teacher said there was going to be a bomb that was going to blow apart everything in Philadelphia. From that moment till this moment right now, what we can do is find allies. We are in search of allies. And I want to know from Peter, is it a positive that Latvia has removed from its constitution the prohibition of having nuclear weapons stored in Latvia? And is it a positive that Finland at this point is committing to exercising its military with French nuclear weapons military? In other words, they're going to join in the war games that involve nuclear weapons. Yes. Are these positives? Does this augment nuclear deterrence? Does this make North Korea and Russia hesitate?
1: Well, John, I think it does. And the reason I say that is this is an exercise of our capability that demonstrates to the Russians and others, we have the capability to deter you and to make life miserable for you if you ever cross the threshold and use nuclear weapons. It doesn't mean we're going to use them, because the entire Western alliance and NATO thinks of nuclear weapons as a deterrent to stop war from starting in the first place. The Russians and the North Koreans don't look that way. They look at nuclear weapons as tools of aggression that they can use to make us stand down, as they have done in Ukraine, is don't mess with us because we will nuke you. That's very simple what Mr. Putin is about. And how many times has he made the threat? But you have pointed out something quite interesting. He was asked point blank, are you going to use nuclear weapons in Ukraine? And he said, oh, I don't need to. Which tells you that the corollary is, well, what if he does need to? Will he use theater nuclear weapons, which he's been building somewhere between 2,000 and 4,000? Interestingly, the United States has about 200. We're talking about battlefield, low yield, very accurate nuclear weapons. And that's where we face today. And what Finland is doing and what Lithuania is doing and others are saying is our extended deterrence has to be strengthened and has to be demonstrated so that Mr. Putin backs down and doesn't, God forbid, ever use a nuclear weapon against NATO with respect to the Ukraine theater. That's where we are. That's the fight within Washington, which is, do we build theater systems like a sea-launched cruise missile? Do we build a system that goes on airplanes? Because right now we have what are called gravity bombs. That's kind of fancy name for you got to fly over the top of a target and then drop them out of the bottom of the plane. And they may or may not be accurate, but how do you get there? You got to go through air defenses and you have to go through basically going through the Russian Air Force to get there. And the question is, would you? That's doubtful in my mind that you'll get there in sufficient numbers. So that's why we're talking about augmenting and modernizing our theater nuclear weapons, which ironically in 1991 we got rid of all of them, 90% of them, in a unilateral effort by President Bush saying that, well, if we do, maybe Russia will. And Mr. Yeltsin said, yeah, I'll do it. But then Mr. Putin never followed up. So they kept a lot, somewhere around 4,000, according to the experts. And we, as I said, 200. So they're outnumbering us 20-1. In the theater, and we have zero in Europe. We have, 200 in Europe. We have zero in the Pacific. So that's where the mess, that's where we are, John.
0: Let's go to the Pacific. Just a moment. We just have a minute here. None of this yes. touches the North Korean threat, and very little of it touches the Chinese threat. That's what's exactly. new since the ABM Treaty of 2002. And that conversation is beginning or needs to begin. We have a minute, Peter.
1: It's begun partially. That's why we built the ABM, the missile defense system, because of North Korea. The problem is that North Korea basically built two programs. One they let us see, and they said, oh, we're not going to build nuclear weapons. And the other one they didn't let us see, and they did build nuclear weapons. It lied. And they tested the first nuke in, 2006? So that is a very, very tough thing. The problem is the Chinese helped them do this through the Pakistanis. The Pakistanis got help from missiles from North Korea, and they helped North Korea build a nuclear bomb. So that's where we are with North Korea. Pick a number, probably 50 or so nuclear weapons that they have. And what's a

0: ironic is the United States military has not used military force against North Korea since the end of the Korean War.
1: Peter Husey, a fellow at the National Institute of Deterrence Studies. We will continue our conversation because we're part of the conversation that begins about North Korea's threat. Right now, I'm John Batchelor.
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2: Mississippi police are looking into the deaths of two Ole Miss students. ABC's Fotha Bube reports.
3: Police now racing to determine whether there's any link to kratom, a popular herbal supplement that can act as both a stimulant and an opioid. Investigators say packages from a retail store were found at each scene. Investigators say they do not have confirmed information indicating that kratom or any other substance was a contributing factor in either death.
2: A former NFL star looks to avoid prison time with a new deal on his attempted murder charge.
4: Antonio Brown faced up to 30 years in prison if he was convicted of attempted murder for allegedly firing shots at a man outside of a Miami boxing match last year. His attorney, Mark Ilar, said Brown would have succeeded in a defense based on Florida's Stand Your Ground law, but the prosecution's offer was too good to turn down. He says the charge will be reduced and Brown will only serve probation. He'll appear in court September 30th. Brown was extradited from Dubai, where he traveled after the shooting. Brian Clark, ABC News.
2: A Tennessee judge granted Dolly Parton's estate a temporary restraining order against the late singer's nephew, Brian Seaver, and his private security company after the estate accused Seaver of threatening to commit violence and destroy his aunt's legacy in court filings. Seaver has called the order and his firing a publicity stunt. The next hearing is scheduled for October 7th. Dave Packer, ABC News.
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6: I've worked for years with the Department of Corrections. One of the things I've learned with people that are spending a lot of time in incarceration, they are incredibly good liars. I understand, it's a survival skill they've learned. But I'll tell you what, when Paul Edner looks into the camera, he just reminds me of them. He looks into the camera and says, I've changed, or this or that, and he does it without blinking, and he's a good actor. He looks sincere, and I'm sorry, I'm just not buying it. You know, every time you turn around, something else comes up that indicates that he hasn't changed.
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1: Hi, Jason Taylor. 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Then catch me at the top and bottom of the hour with the latest local and national updates. 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
3: Dave Packer. One day after President Trump said he may annihilate the Islamic Republic if a deal isn't reached soon to end the nearly seven-month war, Iran's president insisting that it's his country that's the victim of terrorism. But on the sidelines, Chief Envoy Steve Witkoff and Jared Kushner were seen meeting with Iranian officials. Jennifer Gafito, former State Department Deputy Assistant Secretary for Iran and Iraq under President Biden, called the move progress.
4: I think what is really important here is that there are discussions happening. And what that signals is that both of the parties are back in a place where they have assessed that a diplomatic off-ramp is a preferable solution.
3: China's President Xi Jinping arriving in the U.S. Wednesday to a red carpet welcome from President Trump and the First Lady ahead of talks. An FDA advisory panel has voted to recommend a first-of-its-kind blood test designed to detect signs of more than 50 cancers. This is ABC News.
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10: 4, 5, 6 weeks from now, suddenly Rick Bennett's making a surge. Could we point back to that moment as being the moment? Possibly. That's a reach, in my opinion, at this moment.
9: I think the only reason that that happens, if somehow that reality were to come to pass, it's only because we're in mid-October or later and Bobby Charles is down 15.
10: 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We got to find a...
9: That is what happened. That's what happened with her is that whole thing happened with LePage.
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9: 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He was up by 6. He was up by 5, 7, 6. 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
10: Yeah.
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10: Yeah.
9: Just screw it. 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
7: From ABC News, I'm Dave Packer. Chinese President Xi Jinping kicked off a high-profile state visit to Washington, receiving a rare plainside welcome Wednesday night from President Trump.
8: Big things, of course, on the agenda, talking about trade and tariffs, Taiwan, the issue of AI, artificial intelligence, and also Iran. And this is going to be a big question about what pressure, if any, the president pushes on China because of the issue with Iran as Iran's biggest trading partner and the purchaser of Iranian oil.
7: ABC's Karen Travers on Capitol Hill.
9: I would have suggested the president not invite Xi Jinping to Washington for such a lavish welcome.
7: Lawmakers like Republican Senator Roger Wicker urging President Trump to confront Xi directly over China's rapid military buildup and ongoing human rights abuses. At the UN General Assembly, Iranian President Masoud Pezeshkian struck an incredibly defiant tone following threats from the Trump administration, stating explicitly that Iran will not bend the knee to the U.S.
10: We have proven that we're not afraid of fighting, of war, a war that is defensive in nature, and we will stand in defense of our beloved Iran, our homeland, until our last breath.
7: Flock Safety CEO was a no-show for a Senate hearing on the surveillance industry. The Senate wanted to put the spotlight on what happens behind those roadside cameras as neighborhoods across the country push back in both red and blue states, citing privacy concerns. Senator Dick Durbin, ranking member, Judiciary Subcommittee on Crime and Counterterrorism, insisted that there must be a path to constitutional use of these cameras.
11: We've got to find a way to balance in America privacy and security. I think there is a balance. Congress needs to lead the way.
7: Automated license plate readers are at the heart of these lawsuits and criminal charges alleging police officers have misused the technology to track people in their personal lives. You're listening to ABC News.
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7: A fiery crash during a training flight in the north of Wales. ABC Chief Foreign Correspondent Ian Pannell has more from London.
14: A dramatic escape in the skies over Britain. Two Royal Air Force pilots ejecting from their plane. The out-of-control fast jet trailing smoke and flames as it plummeted to the ground, exploding in a massive fireball.
7: Those pilots managed to safely float to the ground and were treated for minor injuries. An Idaho mystery could lead to a possible break in a Chicago cold case.
15: On December 4th, 1982, a man was found dead in a church in Boise. For 43 years, he's only been known as the Unknown Wanderer. But now Ada County Sheriff's detectives say they have finally identified that man as Dr. Matthew Francis Bitkowski. He died of self-inflicted cyanide poisoning. Earlier in 1982, seven people were killed in the Chicago area after taking Tylenol capsules that had been laced with cyanide. The sheriff says while they cannot place Bitkowski in Chicago as being the Tylenol killer, they did find photos of him in Chicago and a hand-drawn map of Chicago. Detective Tim Cooper says questions remain.
16: Our office may have identified some possible connection between Dr. Bitkowski and the 1982 events.
15: Alex Stone, ABC News.
7: After Treasury yields spiked in price, all three major indices suffered losses Wednesday, including the Dow Jones Industrial Average, which lost more than 350 points. Dave Packer, ABC News.
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3: You know, I started off, actually, briefly talking about the Trump birth tourism executive order. 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Let's say it makes it through the Supreme Court. It works. 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I mean, like, to think that a Democrat won't ever win again is silly. 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I mean, you saw it when Biden came in office, right? 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And a lot of it was, frankly, successfully undone because executive orders are just executive orders.
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3: ABC News, I'm Dave Packer. Chinese President Xi Jinping kicked off a high-profile state visit to Washington, receiving a rare plane-side welcome Wednesday night from President Trump. ABC's Karen Trevers.
4: Big things, of course, on the agenda, talking about trade and tariffs, Taiwan, the issue of AI, artificial intelligence, and also Iran. And this is going to be a big question about what pressure, if any, the president pushes on China because of the issue with Iran, as Iran's biggest trading partner and the purchaser of Iranian oil.
3: Now, the UN General Assembly, the Iranian president struck an incredibly defiant tone following threats from the Trump administration, stating explicitly that Iran, quote, will not bend at the knee to the U.S. We've now learned that a Kentucky State University women's basketball player from Senegal was arrested by ICE last month when she arrived at the airport in Louisville to fly to New York for a tournament. Her attorney posted that she's in the United States on a student visa. This is ABC News.
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3: I think our refineries are running at 98% capacity right now, and that's a dangerous thing because that's when stuff blows up. Mm-hmm. 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
2: now. I would agree with that. 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
3: There's a million different variables to why diesel prices are high, but the biggest one is Ukraine bombing the crap out of Russian refineries. 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
5: From ABC News, I'm Dave Packer. One day after President Trump said he may annihilate the Islamic Republic if a deal isn't reached soon to end their nearly seven-month war, Iran's President Masoud Pezeshkian, through a translator, insisting that it is his country that is the victim of terrorism, and said Iran will keep its grip on the Strait of Hormuz, a critical waterway for oil shipments and so much more.
6: We cannot let some have free access and gain their interest from a waterway while at the same time using that waterway to impose their aggressions upon us.
5: But on the sidelines, chief envoys Steve Witkoff and Jared Kushner were seen meeting for about 3 hours with Iranian officials. Little is known about the discussions, but Jennifer Gavito, former State Department Deputy Assistant Secretary for Iran and Iraq under President Biden, called the move progress.
7: So even if an agreement is a long ways off, and I think it probably is, the fact that those talks are happening are likely to at least put off another round of escalatory behavior for the time being.
5: Iran plays into conversations about to begin between President Trump and China's President Xi Jinping, who arrived in the U.S. Wednesday evening ahead of talks in Washington. ABC's Mary Bruce.
8: One big question, will Trump try to convince President Xi to pressure Iran to make a deal? President Trump has said this war will end after the election, and certainly another critical issue for this summit, the rapid growth of AI and whether there's room for cooperation between the U.S. and China.
5: Disgraced movie mogul Harvey Weinstein sentenced again, this time to 15 years in prison, appearing before a judge in a wheelchair. On Wednesday, Weinstein was convicted of sexually assaulting a production assistant in 2006. He apologized to those he says he may have hurt, but again asserted his innocence. Weinstein's 2020 conviction was overturned. You're listening to ABC News.
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5: Mississippi police are looking into the deaths of two Ole Miss students. ABC's Fotha Bube reports.
11: Police now racing to determine whether there's any link to kratom, a popular herbal supplement that can act as both a stimulant and an opioid. Investigators say packages from a retail store were found at each scene. Investigators say they do not have confirmed information indicating that kratom or any other substance was a contributing factor in either death.
12: A former NFL star looks to avoid prison time with a new deal on his attempted murder charge.
13: Antonio Brown faced up to 30 years in prison if he was convicted of attempted murder for allegedly firing shots at a man outside of a Miami boxing match last year. His attorney, Mark Ilar, said Brown would have succeeded in a defense based on Florida's Stand Your Ground law, but the prosecution's offer was too good to turn down. He says the charge will be reduced and Brown will only serve probation. He'll appear in court September 30th. Brown was extradited from Dubai, where he traveled after the shooting. Brian Clark, ABC News.
12: A Tennessee judge granted Dolly Parton's estate a temporary restraining order against the late singer's nephew, Brian Seaver, and his private security company after the estate accused Seaver of threatening to commit violence and destroy his aunt's legacy in court filings. Seaver has called the order and his firing a publicity stunt. The next hearing is scheduled for October 7th. Dave Packer, ABC News.
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3: ABC News, I'm Dave Packer. China's President Xi arrived in the U.S., was greeted personally on the tarmac by President Trump and the First Lady. The leaders will begin talks tomorrow on trade, Iran, and artificial intelligence. This, as Australian Prime Minister Anthony Albanese reportedly said, that an OpenAI agent hacked an Australian public health website. Speaking at the United Nations General Assembly today, Iran's president called the people of his nation victims of terrorism by the United States, delivering a rare wartime speech. Masoud Pezeshkian also talking about the Strait of Hormuz through a translator.
4: We cannot let some have free access and gain their interest from a waterway while at the same time using that waterway to impose their aggressions upon us.
3: Tonight, millions bracing for a possible nor'easter. A developing low-pressure system off the East Coast is expected to bring rain, wind, and coastal flooding. Large waves already pounding the mid-Atlantic. This is ABC News.
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8: 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I'd even say get to six, and it's starting to, you know, especially with...
9: Like middle single digits.
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8: Yeah.
9: Or something like that, right? Like, it's very... That's when you start getting into the whole, like, yeah, don't care about the polling so much stuff.
8: There's no such thing as bad press or whatever the variation of the saying is.

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6: From ABC News, I'm Dave Packer. Chinese President Xi Jinping kicked off a high-profile state visit to Washington, receiving a rare plainside welcome Wednesday night from President Trump.
7: Big things, of course, on the agenda, talking about trade and tariffs, Taiwan, the issue of AI, artificial intelligence, and also Iran. And this is going to be a big question about what pressure, if any, the president pushes on China because of the issue with Iran, as Iran's biggest trading partner and the purchaser of Iranian oil.
6: ABC's Karen Travers on Capitol Hill.
8: I would have suggested the president not invite Xi Jinping to Washington for such a lavish welcome.
6: Lawmakers like Republican Senator Roger Wicker urging President Trump to confront Xi directly over China's rapid military buildup and ongoing human rights abuses. At the UN General Assembly, Iranian President Masoud Pezeshkian struck an incredibly defiant tone following threats from the Trump administration, stating explicitly that Iran will not bend the knee to the U.S.
9: We have proven that we're not afraid of fighting, of war, a war that is defensive in nature, and we will stand in defense of our beloved Iran, our homeland, until our last breath.
6: Block Safety CEO was a no-show for a Senate hearing on the surveillance industry. The Senate wanted to put the spotlight on what happens behind those roadside cameras as neighborhoods across the country push back in both red and blue states, citing privacy concerns. Senator Dick Durbin, ranking member, Judiciary Subcommittee on Crime and Counterterrorism, insisted that there must be a path to constitutional use of these cameras.
10: We've got to find a way to balance in America privacy and security. I think there is a balance. Congress needs to lead the way.
6: Automated license plate readers are at the heart of these lawsuits and criminal charges alleging police officers have misused the technology to track people in their personal lives. You're listening to ABC News.
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6: A fiery crash during a training flight in the north of Wales. ABC chief foreign correspondent Ian Pannell has more from London.
13: A dramatic escape in the skies over Britain. Two Royal Air Force pilots ejecting from their plane. The out-of-control fast jet trailing smoke and flames as it plummeted to the ground, exploding in a massive fireball.
6: Those pilots managed to safely float to the ground and were treated for minor injuries. An Idaho mystery could lead to a possible break in a Chicago cold case.
14: On December 4th, 1982, a man was found dead in a church in Boise. For 43 years, he's only been known as the Unknown Wanderer. But now Ada County Sheriff's detectives say they have finally identified that man as Dr. Matthew Francis Bitkowski. He died of self-inflicted cyanide poisoning. Earlier in 1982, seven people were killed in the Chicago area after taking Tylenol capsules that had been laced with cyanide. The sheriff says while they cannot place Bitkowski in Chicago as being the Tylenol killer, they did find photos of him in Chicago and a hand-drawn map of Chicago. Detective Tim Cooper says questions remain.
15: Our office may have identified some possible connection between Dr. Bitkowski and the 1982 events.
14: Alex Stone, ABC News.
6: After Treasury yields spiked in price, all three major indices suffered losses Wednesday, including the Dow Jones Industrial Average, which lost more than 350 points. Dave Packer, ABC News.
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3: ABC News, I'm Dave Packer. Chinese President Xi Jinping kicked off a high-profile state visit to Washington, receiving a rare plane-side welcome Wednesday night from President Trump. ABC's Karen Trevers.
4: Big things, of course, on the agenda, talking about trade and tariffs, Taiwan, the issue of AI, artificial intelligence, and also Iran. And this is going to be a big question about what pressure, if any, the president pushes on China because of the issue with Iran, as Iran's biggest trading partner and the purchaser of Iranian oil.
3: Now, the UN General Assembly, the Iranian president struck an incredibly defiant tone following threats from the Trump administration, stating explicitly that Iran, quote, will not bend at the knee to the U.S. We've now learned that a Kentucky State University women's basketball player from Senegal was arrested by ICE last month when she arrived at the airport in Louisville to fly to New York for a tournament. Her attorney posted that she's in the United States on a student visa. This is ABC News.
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0: This fall, Maine is making a choice for governor, for Congress, for the legislature, and for the direction of our state. The candidates, the issues, the decisions. Election Day is Tuesday, November 3rd. 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
6: From ABC News. I'm Sherry Preston. A ruling early this morning from a federal judge in the fight over the president's ban on three news outlets.
7: A judge has just ordered the Trump administration to reinstate the access for CNN, MS Now, and Politico. In a hearing Wednesday with both sides, he suggested the administration had not made a solid legal case for its ban.
6: ABC's Hannah Pataugh, no comment yet from the White House on the temporary restraining order, but President Trump has already indicated that he will appeal. The president getting ready for his summit with China's leader Xi Jinping after a rare welcome. ABC News Chief White House Correspondent Mary Bruce.
8: In an extraordinary gesture, President Trump and the First Lady traveling to Joint Base Andrews to personally welcome Chinese President Xi Jinping to the United States. Soldiers rolling out the red carpet, cannons assembled to fire off a salute, the president with a warm greeting, even as China supports Iran in its war against the United States.
6: Israel's Prime Minister Benjamin Netanyahu will address the UN General Assembly this afternoon, a day after a defiant speech from the president of Iran. Despite evidence of talks between the U.S. and Iran on the sidelines of the UN, oil prices jumping this morning. Brent crude now back above $105 a barrel. Much of New Mexico absolutely waterlogged after monsoon-like rains. And ABC's Whit Johnson on the Jersey Shore says a big storm is brewing in the east.
9: Lifeguards in Atlantic City patrolling the beaches, keeping swimmers out.
10: It's obviously not safe to swim at all. So, again, we're going to be out here, and tomorrow's supposed to be out of control, windy, a huge surf.
9: Drivers stranded on flooded streets this morning near Norfolk.
11: Came up on the median, and now I'm just, like, stuck.
9: The track of this nor'easter could bring it up into New York City and to Boston and sit off the coast for days.
6: A new blood test that could give an early warning on dozens of types of cancers getting the approval from an FDA advisory panel. The test deemed safe for those 50 and older. 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
14: 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Chronic absenteeism at Portland High Schools has now surpassed 42%. The Press Herald reports the school district has pinpointed immigration and enforcement and academic disengagement as factors in the rise. Absenteeism rates are climbing, especially among multilingual and homeless students. However, the district's overall absenteeism rate has fallen in recent years after efforts to reduce absences at the elementary and middle school levels. Governor Janet Mills calling for Central Maine Medical Center nurses to be reinstated after they were fired just days before a vote to unionize, which is today. Matter of fact, that vote, CMMC fired 15 nurses, suspended 5 others last week for reasons they claim are unrelated to efforts to unionize. Mills says the firings heightened concerns that the hospital's new owners, that's Prime Healthcare, are failing to meet obligations outlined in their agreement with the state to acquire the hospital. A railroad company could face prosecution for a series of fires in central Maine earlier this year. Morning Sentinel reports the Maine Forest Service says rail line operator CSX was cited for a series of fires in Oakland from April to July. The Forest Service says CSX failed to maintain fire prevention equipment and is looking to recover the costs of fighting those fires. CSX spokesperson says the company doesn't comment on ongoing investigations. Maine is joining eight state lawsuit against President Trump. Or the Trump administration over the cancellation of offshore wind projects. The states claim the Trump administration unlawfully canceled offshore wind leases and then used federal money to reimburse the company behind the leases. The lawsuit claims the administration required the company to spend that money on oil and gas projects instead. The states say the Interior Department did not take into consideration how states could rely on wind projects and are seeking or asking the court to void the cancellation. Maine Democrats are pouncing on Senator Susan Collins after reporting this week that pro-Collins super PAC took money in exchange for steering millions in federal dollars to a defense contractor. Devin Murphy Anderson with the Maine Democratic Party is calling Collins' credibility into question.
15: We sent Senator Susan Collins to Washington to fight for us. Instead, it appears that she has sold us out yet again and gotten bailed out of trouble by the President of the United States.
14: Thank you for the forecast, Joe Lundberg.
16: Plenty of sunshine and pleasant today. High 68, increasing clouds tonight, though 46. Tomorrow, mostly cloudy and becoming breezy with a bit of rain possible toward evening, the high 69.
14: 44 in Portland at 506. 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
18: Access restored. Good morning. I'm Gordon Deal, along with Nicole Murray on this Thursday, September 24th. Glad you could be with us. Here's what we have for you this hour.
19: A federal judge in the nation's capital has ordered the White House to lift its media ban on CNN, MS Now, and Politico.
18: Leaders of well-known artificial intelligence companies are asking the United Nations for global cooperation on AI guardrails.
19: President Trump has formally welcomed his counterpart from China as part of a three-day summit.
18: And the families who stress over what to make for dinner.
20: By the time 4 p.m. rolls around, there's this question that everyone is asking themselves and other members in their household, and it really has become such a challenge. It's just a sticking point for families, you know, figuring out what to put on the table for dinner.
18: Jesse Newman at the Wall Street Journal on the pain point for families who are juggling chaotic schedules, food allergies, and rising costs. A federal judge in Washington has ordered President Trump to temporarily restore White House access for three news organizations he banned over their coverage of the administration. We get more from this morning's Mike Gavin.
0: Judge Timothy Kelly said the removal of press badges from CNN, MS Now, and Politico was likely done without constitutionally adequate due process. His ruling came early this morning after a hearing yesterday in which he said two precedents made clear that journalists are entitled to due process before their White House access can be revoked. In issuing a 14-day restraining order, the judge said the government had offered little to back up their asserted national security interest for instituting the ban. Trump announced the ban in a social media post Friday, citing what he described as unfair coverage. Gordon.
18: Thanks, Mike. The administration has also curtailed access at the Pentagon, which last year imposed strict rules limiting news gathering, prompting several major outlets to surrender their credentials rather than comply. In a three-day summit that's expected to be more show than substance, President Trump has rolled out the red carpet for Chinese President Xi Jinping. Trump was joined by First Lady Melania Trump as they welcomed Xi and his wife at Joint Base Andrews yesterday. Trump and his motorcade rolled near the edge of the red carpet. Then the pomp and circumstance began.
21: I think they appreciate it. Tremendous people. Also, it's very nice to land on what they consider to be the most beautiful helipad ever built by far. They've been waiting for that for about 30 years.
18: The two leaders are expected to discuss issues like artificial intelligence, Taiwan, trade, the war in Iran, and critical minerals. Today, Trump will welcome Xi and his wife at a ceremony on the state floor of the White House. Trump and Xi will also participate in a review of troops in the Rose Garden before they head into formal private talks. Following that, Xi and his wife will be the guests of honor when Trump and the First Lady host the Chinese delegation for a state dinner in the East Room. Iranian President Masoud Pezeshkian told the UN General Assembly yesterday that Iranians are the victims of terrorism by the U.S. and Israel and targets of cowardly attacks.
22: We have proven that we're not afraid of fighting, of war, one a war that is defensive in nature, and we will stand in defense of our beloved Iran, our homeland, until our last breath.
18: Meanwhile, the U.S. and Iran have held their first talks since June after President Trump threatened the regime with annihilation. Here's Ben Wolfgang, national security correspondent at the Washington Times. Ben, could anything materialize?
23: I think all of us have kind of been watching, you know, these months and months and months at this point of talks back and forth, on again, off again, between the Trump administration and Iranian officials, sometimes in person, as you know, face to face, as is apparently going to be the case here with these in New York, sometimes through intermediaries in Doha, Qatar, or in Bahrain or Oman. I don't know. I mean, I think all of us are just kind of sitting and waiting and watching. It's hard to expect some sort of breakthrough, I think, with these negotiations when you have the President of the United States come out and say pretty bluntly the other day that he doesn't think there's going to be a deal until after the midterm elections. That he thinks the Iranians are essentially sitting back, and in their view, they think politically it's going to be more tenable for them. They'll be in a better position once the November elections are passed. I don't actually think that that's true, and I think that's a dangerous assumption for the U.S. to be making. But if you're President Trump and you really do believe that, then there might be limited utility right now in trying to move forward. And plus, you know, I don't know if this, you know, the good cop, bad cop routine that we seem to see from this administration from time to time, where you have the president stand up there and talk about obliteration and annihilation and destruction, and then turn around and, you know, J.D. Vance and Marco Rubio and some other folks are trying to shake hands and have coffee with the Iranians behind the scenes. That hasn't worked so far. Doesn't mean it won't work in the future. But I think the expectations, at least from what I'm hearing, are pretty limited for whatever we see out of this next round of talks.
18: Explain what we're hearing, too, from Iran about its claim that it's got some new weapons now. One, do we believe that's true? And then is Iran getting help from the likes of China and Russia?
23: Yeah, so this really got on my radar this week. I don't think it got enough attention because, look, we see a lot. You can go all the way back to you know, Baghdad Bob in 2003 to have to find Middle East, you know, military leaders who just, you know, speak nonsense. You know what I mean? And you just have folks who just say things. We've got this weapon. We're in control. We've taken this city. We're on par with the U.S. We're going to destroy the invaders, blah, blah, blah. And it's all just BS. But in this particular case, I mean, we saw a Pentagon Inspector General report that just came out last week that detailed the destruction that Iran has been able to inflict on U.S. military bases all across the Mideast and diplomatic facilities all across the Mideast with its existing ballistic missiles and drones. Part of the reason they've been able to do that is because they are getting help from China and Russia. They reportedly are getting help in terms of satellite targeting from both of those nations. They're getting chemicals that are crucial in building more missiles and drones from those countries. So you put these things together and you say, wow, after 6+ months of an intensive U.S. bombing campaign, they're still able to hit American bases and inflict casualties on the American military. We know they're getting help from China and Russia, and now they come out and say they've got new weapons. So that to me is why I didn't dismiss it as just bluster or just rhetoric, because the help from China and Russia, according to sources that I speak to regularly inside the Pentagon and the national security circles, it's accelerating. It's not slowing down. Both of these countries, I think, and rightly so, don't think they're really paying much of a penalty or much of a price, you know, globally for helping Iran to target Americans, target the Israelis, target Gulf allies. So from their perspective, it's a good way to kind of just stick a thumb in our eye, needle us a little bit, make this war more unpopular, more expensive, more destructive to the U.S. So do they have a new weapon? Is there some cutting edge, you know, laser weapon that Iran has? I don't think so, Gordon. But what I do think is possible is that they've got maybe better targeting for their missiles. They've got better intel from their Russian partners. They might be able to better target an American base somewhere in the Mideast that, you know, until recently we thought would be safe from an Iranian ballistic missile or a drone swarm. Maybe they believe that they can reach that base now. I take that aspect of these claims.

0: 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Happard, Maine's basement waterproofing experts for all things basement-y.
1: This is Bloomberg Money Minute. Drivers should brace for more expensive gasoline if the Trump administration bans diesel exports, according to Morgan Stanley. Analysts say barring overseas sales would fill up local storage tanks within weeks, forcing processors to slow activity. Energy Secretary Chris Wright is said to have told the oil industry to brace for possible curbs on diesel exports. Checking on trading, Wall Street will be watching developments from President Trump's much-anticipated summit with China's Xi Jinping today. Head of that S&P futures are down 50 points. NASDAQ futures dropping 1.1%. Yesterday, losses for stocks on a rally in the price of oil, fueling bets the Federal Reserve will keep boosting interest rates. The Dow dropped 352 points. And media mogul Barry Diller is dropping plans to acquire the rest of casino giant MGM Resorts. Diller's People Incorporated owns about 26% of the company. Sources tell us the financing wasn't coming together. Courtney Donahoe, Bloomberg Radio.
2: ABC News, I'm Sherry Preston. Early this morning, a federal judge temporarily restored White House access to the three news outlets that President Trump tried to ban. The judge issuing temporary restraining order and telling the White House it should immediately return what are known as White House hard passes that were revoked from MS Now, CNN, and Politico. The White House expected to appeal. Israeli Prime Minister Benjamin Netanyahu at the UN today for a speech before the General Assembly. Iran's president spoke yesterday, says ABC Chief White House correspondent Mary Bruce.
3: Iran's president, defiant, holding up pictures of the Iranian girls killed when an American airstrike destroyed their school in the early days of the war, something the Pentagon says it's still investigating. Iran's president vowing to never bow our head or bend at the knee, but adding we are ready for dialogue and diplomacy.
2: There is a state dinner tonight in Washington in honor of Chinese leader Xi Jinping, who arrived yesterday. This is ABC News.
4: 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The playground at Willard Beach in South Portland has been dismantled over safety concerns. City says the playground is no longer safe after significant deterioration. City's Parks and Rec Department says new playground equipment will be installed in the spring or summer of next year. Well, there's a surprise shakeup in the race for York County Sheriff as an independent challenger has bowed out of the campaign. That's candidate Brian Pellerin, who is withdrawing his candidacy for the race. Pellerin currently serves as the Cumberland County Sheriff's Office Chief Deputy, now says he plans to pursue a different path at this point in his career. Pellerin says he'll return the monetary donations his campaign has received. He was running to unseat Democratic incumbent Sheriff William King in York County. More affordable housing is coming to Cape Elizabeth after the town unanimously approved the construction of 18 income restricted units and two storefronts near Town Hall. Oscar Wilkerson with the Green Mars Real Estate Services says the large lots along Route 77 has been sitting empty for a long time.
5: We hear from a lot of citizens in Cape that they are looking to either downsize or for affordable places for their kids to move back home or a place for teachers and police officers to live, and this will be a great opportunity to bring more housing into Cape.
4: CBS 13 News reports developers plan to break ground next year after financing is finalized. AccuWeather forecast and Joe Lundberg now.
6: Plenty of sunshine and pleasant today. High 68. Increasing clouds tonight, though 46. Tomorrow mostly cloudy and becoming breezy with a bit of rain possible toward evening. The high 69.
4: It is 44 in Portland at 534. Next high tide of Portland Harbor is coming up at 10:11 this morning. 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
2: From ABC News, I'm Sherry Preston. Early this morning, a federal judge ordered the White House to restore press passes for CNN, Politico, and MS Now, the news outlets that President Trump wanted to ban from the Oval Office. Here's ABC's Hannah Pittah.
3: In a ruling issued overnight, Judge Timothy Kelly, a Trump appointee, ruled the press passes were pulled without constitutionally adequate due process. And he wrote, the court is skeptical that defendants' interest in safeguarding national security is the actual motivation, saying the stories by those news outlets were routine. The order will last for 14 days while the case moves forward. President Trump has suggested he would appeal a ruling against him.
2: The outlets argued the ban was a blatant violation of First Amendment. Nearly two dozen states calling on Congress to regulate artificial intelligence, warning unchecked development could put the country at risk. The states are asking for safety protocols at the very least. Anthropic CEO Dario Amodei telling the UN Security Council yesterday,
4: I believe that this is the most important global security issue facing the world today.
2: He and the head of OpenAI, Sam Altman, both calling for a slowdown in AI development. Israeli Prime Minister Benjamin Netanyahu speaks to the UN General Assembly this afternoon. In Washington, Chinese leader Xi Jinping will be the guest of honor at a state dinner. Here's ABC's Mary Bruce.
5: One big question, will Trump try to convince President Xi to pressure Iran to make a deal? President Trump has said this war will end after the election, and certainly another critical issue for this summit, the rapid growth of AI and whether there's room for cooperation between the U.S. and China.
2: There's a nor'easter moving in.
6: Here in Seabright, New Jersey, these massive waves up to 12 feet high slamming the beach. And now this combination of high surf, high tide, and a full moon has officials really concerned about possible flooding and erosion.
2: ABC's Whit Johnson along the Jersey Shore. The storm expected to affect the coast from the Carolinas through Boston. 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
9: 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Maine Democrats are pouncing on Senator Susan Collins after reporting this week that a pro-Collins super PAC took money in exchange for steering millions in federal dollars to a defense contractor. Devin Murphy Anderson with the Maine Democratic Party is calling Collins' credibility into question.
10: We sent Senator Susan Collins to Washington to fight for us. Instead, it appears that she has sold us out yet again and gotten bailed out of trouble by the President of the United States.
9: CBS 13 News reports Collins' campaign is calling the claims false and outrageous and says a DOJ investigation exonerated her. Meanwhile, a new poll shows Senator Collins with a narrow lead over Democrat Troy Jackson in Maine's Senate race. New York Times, Portland Press Herald Siena poll found Collins ahead of Jackson for the first time by 3 points, which is within the margin of error. Survey was conducted largely before ProPublica published an explosive report about the FBI dropping a corruption probe tied to Collins after President Trump took office. Still, the poll shows positive movement toward Collins, who had trailed Jackson in all previous polling. Governor Janet Mills now calling for Central Maine Medical Center nurses to be reinstated after they were fired just before a vote to unionize. By the way, that vote is going on today there in Lewiston. CMMC fired 15 nurses and suspended 5 others last week for reasons they claim are unrelated to efforts to unionize. Mills says the firings heighten concerns that the hospital's new owners, Prime Healthcare, are failing to meet obligations outlined in their agreement with the state to acquire the hospital. Chronic absenteeism at Portland high schools has now surpassed 42%. Press Herald reporting the school district has pinpointed immigration enforcement and academic disengagement as factors in that rise. Absenteeism rates are climbing, especially among multilingual and homeless students. However, the district's overall absenteeism rate has fallen in recent years after efforts to reduce absences at the elementary and middle school levels. A healthcare provider for many rural low-income Mainers says it's laying off more staff as it tries to avoid bankruptcy.
11: Penobscot Community Healthcare said in August it needed $3 million in the next 2 months to avoid drastic cuts or bankruptcy. It's now laying off 2 positions in its transitional housing program and looking to transfer some services to other organizations. That comes amid calls from some state lawmakers who are asking the Mills administration to provide emergency funding for Penobscot Community Healthcare. I'm Frankie Azzarata, News Radio WGAN.
9: Maine is joining an 8-state lawsuit against the Trump administration over the cancellation of offshore wind projects. The states claim the Trump administration unlawfully canceled offshore wind leases and then used federal money to reimburse the company behind the leases. The lawsuit claims the administration required the company to spend that money on oil and gas projects instead. The states say the Interior Department did not take into consideration how states could rely on the wind projects and are asking the court to void those cancellations. The new Maine fall foliage report shows a high level of color change in northern Maine. Color change in central Maine is moderate, while it's low in southern Maine, where peak foliage typically doesn't occur until late October. There's more info and a link to the fall foliage report right there at WGAN.com. WGAN News Time is now 6:06. Markets Dow Wednesday was down by 352, S&P lower by 58, NASDAQ was down 308. Checking stock futures this morning, currently we've got the Dow is in the red by 126, S&P lower by 25, NASDAQ is down by 109. Checking sports, Red Sox beat the Guardians 1-0 last night. We'll close out their 3-game series against Cleveland tonight at Fenway. Sox have a 4-game series left in the playoffs when they will take on the arch-rival Yankees starting next week. That's after the season ends. Patriots will visit Buffalo Bills on Sunday. Pats righted the ship last week with a dominating win over the Steelers, but will face a red-hot quarterback, Josh Allen, and the Bills this weekend. And the Hearts of Pine are back in the pitch as they host the Sarasota Paradise at Fitzpatrick Stadium coming up on Saturday. Accurate the forecast, Joe Lundberg.
12: Plenty of sunshine and pleasant today. High 68, increasing clouds tonight, low 46. Tomorrow, mostly cloudy and becoming breezy with a bit of rain possible toward evening, the high 69.
9: 44 in Portland, 6:08 the time. Next high tide of Portland Harbor, 10:11 this morning. 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
19: Came to the right show.
20: How about we start the show?
19: All right, it is 6:08. Excuse me. On the WGAN Morning News, got to clear that throat this morning. Perhaps some tea to warm it up. Or how about some coffee? I got some of that.
9: Green tea?
19: Yeah, not today.
9: I have matcha green tea in the kitchen if you want.
19: I'm good. I got the coffee. I'm going to go with that right now, at least for now. But it is Thursday. We have plowed through this week. Absolutely steamrolling through Monday, Tuesday, and Wednesday. Here we are on Thursday. And I'm looking forward to a good day. I don't know about the rest of you guys, but we are going to be, I think, packed full. Going to be packed full. We got plenty of opportunities for you, as usual, of course, but we have lots of great guests as well joining us throughout the rest of the morning. If you want to be one of those guests, of course, the usual statement of the phone number being 879-9426 applies now as ever. It's also the text line. I feel like I don't even have to say this anymore. I know that they say, the radio people say, you know, you always got to say it like 17 times a day just to kind of get it in. But you guys got to know the number by now, right? It's 879-WGAN on your touchtone dial.
9: Ooh.
19: I'm looking at my phone
9: Look
19: here.
9: At that.
19: It actually does still have the letters on it.
9: Yeah, so, most of them hopefully should on your...
19: Well, not on your cell phone. Well, I don't know. Actually, that's a good question. Does it have...
9: Okay, yeah.
19: Hold on. Oh, no, you're right. Yeah, I guess they do. I guess I never just noticed. Because who dials that way anymore? You don't ever see that anymore, do you?
9: No.
19: You used to watch the old infomercials or something like that late at night, and they'd be like, make sure you call 1-800-329-WGAN. Or...
9: Sorry, no CODs.
19: $19.99.
9: Yeah, cash on delivery, not allowed.
19: Mail your check to, you know,
20: check.
19: Sioux
20: mail
19: Falls
20: your check, yeah.
9: No, Ron Popeil was my favorite. If you tell one friend, I'll give you $19.99 off, but just for referring.
19: Indeed. Indeed. By the way, join Columbia House and get yourself 17
9: yes.
19: CDs for the low, low price of 2 cents per CD.
20: Wow.
19: Don't you remember Columbia House? You
20: well,
19: Columbia
20: House. It was called the Columbia Record Club. They had several of them back when I was a kid.
19: Oh, man. And you were dating yourself.
20: Well,
9: Jason, did they send 8-tracks out to you? I mean, how did they do it? I'm just kidding.
19: Was it a similar scheme that would basically put you on the hook for $1 million worth of CDs after your initial 10 or not CDs? Of course,
20: it wasn't such a bad deal back then.
19: Yeah.
20: You got like 12 albums. 10 or 12 albums. We're calling, you know, these are record albums way back when.
9: Did you get vinyl?
20: Oh, yeah. Well, yeah, of course. We're talking the 1960s here. 1960s, 70s.
9: So they went 60s. From vinyl to cassettes when we were doing CDs.
19: I mean, when I did Columbia House, because everybody fell for it at one point.
20: But when you guys were kids,
19: we did CDs.
20: When you guys were kids, I remember a 6-month window when record stores, what have you, went from vinyl to CDs. It was a 6-month window when it all changed. I believe the year was 1988. I believe that's when that happened. It could be sooner, but I think that's about it.
19: I mean, I was 7, so yeah, I couldn't tell you if that was the year or not, but I'm sure.
20: Do you remember vinyl?
19: Well, of course I remember vinyl. They were still selling vinyl, even though the transition had happened. They were still selling it in most stores and stuff at that point. Yeah. And, you know, that was also the beginning of the hipster trend. Oh, vinyl's so much better. I'm going to get vinyl because I just like the earthy feel and sound of it. It's so much better. And it's not, but okay.
20: Well, it has what they say it's richer. And what it does is it's analog. It adds kind of a false bass. It's a false bass is what it is that makes them feel more grounded with that rich sound.
19: Or here's a thought. They think that they're sort of swimming upstream and that they're different and beautiful people because they appreciate something that you don't.
20: Maybe
19: about your own narcissism more than anything else. But just a thought.
20: Yeah, okay.
19: I have a very low opinion of hipsters.
20: I can't tell.
19: Well, dude, I did do Columbia House. I think I must have been 13 or 14 or whatever. And like everyone else in America, I mean, I ripped them off. I never bought anything. I never quite understood the model. Like exactly what it was that was, I mean, were you under some obligation to pay them and then they send you the bills and you just don't? And then what do? Send you to court? No, they're not going to do that. So, I mean... You just get some CDs for free, which, you know, I actually may have started my CD collection, actually. You know, you get like 15 CDs or 10, whatever it was, you know, pick a nice range there and get yourself some stuff and put it in your little book. Man, remember that? Danny, did you have the gigantic leather-bound, like, flip book of CDs? You know, like, the little clear cases.
0: Oh,
19: that
0: yeah.
19: You still have it.
0: I still have it. When I had moved out to come up here and then I was going through stuff, I actually found it. It was yellow. It was a yellow impact, and I still have CDs that are signed. Wow. Whether they still work, probably.
19: Well, most of them probably should, actually. Yeah, no,
0: All 90s rock, man.
19: You want to talk about distracted driving, by the way. I mean, seriously, the book that I have, I have an illness. There's a few illnesses that I have, okay? I think one of them is impulsively buying watches as I...
20: Really?
19: Didn't I tell that story about Japan? Were you not listening to that, or did I not tell it? Did I not tell that?
20: Well, I might have been predisposed at that.
19: You may have been predisposed. Yeah. Well, just put it to you this way. I let it slip to my interpreter that I collect watches. It's absolutely inhuman, my sickness.
20: Yeah.
19: I can't.
20: So you've got a drawer full of Rolexes?
19: A drawer?
20: Of Rolexes?
19: Rolexes, no. Actually, I do have...
20: Yeah?
19: I don't want to say what I've got. Let's just say that I've got a lot of good stuff. I got a lot of good stuff. Let's just say if I ever got down on my luck and things weren't going so well, were I to sell the watch collection, I could probably live for a year. Let's say that.
20: And also you're thinking about this when you and your family go on a vacation.
19: I could live well for a year.
20: Yeah, but you don't want to elaborate because you and your family could go on a vacation and there are burglars in your neighborhood.
19: Yeah, thanks for giving the idea to people.

0: And so I went there. And by the way, I found out that the Grand Seiko store is actually in a complex that has Omega, Tissot. There's like 10 watch, you know, makers there that are all pretty high end. And they all have their own little elevator to get to it, too. It's like these little, like, isolated stores. That,
1: ooh, really?
0: Yeah. Oh, yeah. So I go up to the Grand Seiko store, and I look at the first watch right after I, like, get off the elevator. 1.7 million yen.
1: Which translates yen. To?
0: $14,000, something like that.
1: Wow. Give or take. Okay.
0: I mean, not an inexpensive watch, to say the least. So I look around there, and there are other options that are cheaper, okay? You know, it's a very nice watch brand, and it's a very nice watch store, but there's some options there, right? And I found one that I was like, ooh, I really like that one. I really like it. But the sticker on it was, while not 1.7 million yen, it was way too much. I was like, I can't. And I actually talked myself out of it for maybe the first time ever. I was like, I can't do it. I just can't walk out of here having spent that much money. I just can't.
1: Really?
0: So, yeah. Okay. So I walked out. I said thank you very much to the salespeople, and I was like, maybe I'll be back later. You know, the old classic, please don't hate me. And then I went to the Omega store, and I did the same thing, because the Omega stuff was even more expensive, actually. And then I was like, I can't. I got to get out of here. It was like the voices were speaking to me. It was.
1: So you were going to plop down some
0: unhealthy. Mm. Yeah.
1: Okay.
0: It was unhealthy, so I had to get the hell out of there. So I was very proud of myself for having said no to that. And then wouldn't you know it, on my last day there on Sunday, as I was in the airport, I go to the airport. I think I made it through. I'm like, I'm out. I made it.
2: No, that's really
0: good.
2: I
0: didn't spend a stupid amount of money. Yay. Of course, they have duty free shops in airports and in international, you know, wings of airports, the terminals, the international terminals. They have some good stuff there. I mean, oftentimes it's like knick-knacky. Some interesting, fun stuff to bring home to the kids, that kind of stuff. But Narita Airport has some high-end watch stores there. And wouldn't you know it, I walked by a Grand Seiko store, and I was like, oh, come on. Come on. So I go in, and I look at it, and I find a couple watches, and I find one that I really like, and it's stupidly expensive. And I'm like, but it's duty-free. It's duty-free. I don't have to pay the duty on it. And it's a little bit less expensive than it was at the other store. And I'm like, ooh. Screw it. This is a memory. I'm going to take it with, you know, like I talked myself into it. I'm like, you know, I'm probably never coming back, and this will be something I can remember, and then I can wear it. So I'm going to buy it.
1: And you did.
0: And I did.
2: Good for you.
0: And then you know what happened, Jason Taylor?
1: What?
0: They said, hey, would you like me to size that for you? And I said, of course I would. I'd love to wear it. So absolutely. Please size this for me. How long will that take? Oh, about 10 minutes. Oh, great. Thank you very much. I'll be back in about 10 minutes. I walk around. I see other duty-free shops to shop in. I was like, I'll buy my kids some stuff, you know, I'll come back and then I'll pick it up and leave. As I go shopping in the other area, the very large area of other stores in this duty-free area, there's other watchmakers there, including regular Seiko. Not Grand Seiko, but Seiko. And others. I mean, there's a bunch of really nice ones over there. And I saw this beautiful watch at the Seiko shop. And I liked it better than the one I just bought. And it was cheaper. It was cheaper, but please don't let me disabuse you of the notion that it was an expensive watch, because it was a stupidly expensive watch too. It was just a little less stupidly expensive. And I looked at it. I stupidly asked to see if I could wear it. I was like, can I put it on? I just want to look at it. I just want to admire it. It was very much like Gollum and My Precious. Oh, give it to me. I want the Seiko. And I put it on, and I just couldn't take it off. I was like, this is...
1: So you bought two watches?
0: Yeah, I bought it. So I'm wearing the second one right now. Yeah. Yeah, I bought two.
1: Well, you ought to just...
0: So I escaped from buying one, and I bought two.
1: Yeah, well, you might as well wear both at the same time.
0: Yeah. Well, I could.
1: Next to each other.
0: Right hand, left hand, sure. No, but actually the Grand Seiko is more of like a dress watch for a suit, and this one's kind of a, I wouldn't call it an everyday watch necessarily, but it's just a watch you could wear it with anything. So,
1: well, just a curiosity, Rolex is up at the top, right? I guess
0: Well, honestly, it's certainly at the top, yes, but okay. It's not the only one. I mean, there are several that are, I would say, on par with that quality. I mean, frankly, Grand Seiko, in terms of the quality of the timepiece,
1: yeah,
0: the movements and everything, is kind of unmatched.
1: Really?
0: They're amazing. They're amazing. Yeah. So, no, but there's several that are up there, but certainly.

0: A Rolex.
1: Absolutely Rolex.
2: Yeah.
1: It's the brand name that has the cachet.
2: Yes.
1: It's got the James Bondness to it, you know. It's got that that flavor of prestige and elite status. It's you know, it's like probably buying a Lexus or something like that, you know, or I don't know, I guess. I don't know what you would consider like the best car or something, but like you're trying to buy something that everyone else will associate with being of high quality.
2: Well, the Rolls Royce or whatever.
1: Yeah, sure.
2: Okay.
1: Yeah. But that's the point though, isn't there? Because there is sure a Rolls Royce, but there's an Aston Martin and there's a Lexus. So there's plenty of luxury brands, all of which are pretty damn good. There's not necessarily like the best one. I think it's the same with watches. You know, Rolex would be the one that everybody identifies, but there's plenty others.
2: Okay. Well,
1: don't get me on watches, man.
2: Well, since you're a connoisseur that we're learning here this morning.
1: A connoisseur, yeah. Yeah. I'm a sick man is what I am.
2: Well, two watches in the duty-free area of the airport there in Tokyo.
1: You know what else, dude? By the way, as a patriotic American citizen who does buy duty, I declared those watches when I came back. I know you're supposed to, but you know, come on, let's be honest.
2: You had to
1: here.
2: Change.
1: It's a watch.
2: Did you, as you were flying, did you change the hour every time you went into a new time zone on the watch, best, on both watches?
1: Best part of this whole story is the watch I'm wearing right now is actually halfway a travel watch. There's a button on the bottom.
2: Yeah.
1: When you land, you push the button for 3 seconds, it communicates with 3 GPS satellites.
2: Really?
1: And it resets the time frame to where you
2: are. So watches are onto technology now.
1: And it's an analog watch, obviously, but you push the button and it just automatically pushes them to wherever the time really is.
2: So you watch it, baby. Did you watch it spin around?
1: You watch it spin around. You hit the button, it does it on itself.
2: Yep. So you've just gained all this time or lost all this time.
1: Yeah.
2: That would either make you really tired or energetic.
1: Yep. Yep.
2: That's crazy.
1: And a little poorer, too. A little poorer.
2: Well, in this case, yeah.
1: Yes, indeed. But you know what? I do love the watch. So what's going on in the newsroom on this Monday?
2: Well, thank you for sharing about watches there, Matt. There's a surprise shakeup in the race for York County Sheriff and independent challenger bowing out. Just doing so last night. We'll tell you about that. President Trump welcomed Xi Jinping to the Joint Base Andrews for the Chinese leader's state visit to Washington, D.C. More on that coming up from ABC. Highly anticipated it right there. It is now 6:23 our time. 44 chilly degrees to get started here in September. 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
3: Plenty of sunshine and pleasant today. High 68. Increasing clouds tonight, low 46. Tomorrow, mostly cloudy and becoming breezy with a bit of rain possible toward evening, the high 69. I'm AccuWeather meteorologist Joe Lundberg on Southern Maine's official weather station. 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
2: So earlier on, I was alluding to the fact that we're pretty full today. So coming up at 6:30, we have AccuWeather senior meteorologist Joe Lumberg. We're going to be talking about the nor'easter. Tracking the first nor'easter of the fall. When's the storm going to hit? What are we going to see? It's going to be a weather update, my friends, with Joe Lumberg. Coming up next. Then at 7 o'clock, yesterday we spoke an awful lot about the ProPublica hit piece on the Collins campaign. It's actually not just a story here in Maine. Became a story nationwide, of course, because it is part of the whole who controls the Senate thing that everybody's obsessed with. We're going to have Steve Abbott, Susan Collins' campaign manager, on the program at 7 o'clock to talk about the very subject and get a status check on the campaign as well. So he'll be with us soon. 7:30, security analyst Josh Filler, which you all love to hear on a Thursday morning. Maine Vintage Toys at 8 o'clock. So you can talk with Jesse Fairbanks as usual. And then we will have that final half hour for you and your calls, 879-9426, to close out the show. So that's your run of show today. Plenty of guests, plenty of space, though, for you to call in. So go ahead and do so. We'll kick things off next. I'll get into the news, of course, but we'll do Joe Lumberg and get some weather updates there a few minutes into what I was talking about. And then afterwards, we'll continue on. So that's the structure of today's show. That's the structure of today's show. And I actually probably will start off with probably Trump and Xi Jinping when we come back in just a minute. And I will start off by making an observation about Xi. I'm struck with it every time I see a picture of the guy. What am I talking about? You're going to have to come back to find out. That's what we call a tease, friends. Coming up next on WGAN.
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2: ABC News, I'm Sherry Preston. Overnight, a federal judge granting a temporary restraining order and ordering the White House to let three banned news outlets back in. The president had barred CNN, Politico, and MS Now over what he says were lies that they had published about him. The administration is expected to appeal. A new test that could screen for dozens of types of cancers is getting a key approval. Here's ABC's Andrea Fujii.
3: An FDA advisory panel has endorsed a blood test that can screen for dozens of cancers, putting the test a major step closer to getting the green light from the FDA. The Independent Advisory Committee approved the GRAIL multi-cancer blood test, called Galleri. The test can detect more than 50 types of cancer by analyzing cell-free DNA.
2: The test would be used as an early detector, though follow-up tests would be needed to narrow down the cancer type. Israel's Prime Minister Benjamin Netanyahu scheduled to address the UN General Assembly this afternoon. This is ABC News.
4: 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Surprise shakeup in the race for York County Sheriff, an independent challenger bowing out to the campaign, doing so late last night. That's candidate Brian Pellerin is withdrawing his candidacy for the office. Pellerin currently, he serves as the Cumberland County Sheriff's Office Chief Deputy and now says he plans to pursue a different path at this point in his career. Pellerin says he'll return the monetary donations his campaign received. He was running to unseat Democratic incumbent Sheriff William King in York County. Well, the playground at Willard Beach in South Portland has been dismantled over safety concerns. City says the playground is no longer safe after significant deterioration. City's Parks and Rec Department says new playground equipment is going to be installed in the spring or summer of next year. A fourth person is pleading guilty in the killing of a man in Bangor in 2024. Bangor Daily News reports 33-year-old Dylan Boyce of Exeter has pleaded guilty to murder and witness tampering and is being sentenced to 36 years in prison. He's the fourth person to enter a guilty plea in the death of Dylan Caruso, who owed a drug debt to a group of people in Exeter. A total of five people are charged with felonies for covering up the killing. Town of Kingfield has banned large gatherings following complaints about a religious group. Press Hill reports residents have complained about gatherings at the Deer Farm campground of Legionarios, which is an evangelical Christian men's group. Town is now looking to restrict Deer Farm from hosting gatherings of that size. Town manager says more than 700 people attend those gatherings, which include loud music and chanting, and are larger than what's allowed at that campground. Portland police are investigating break-ins at two West End businesses that happened overnight Wednesday morning. Ugly Duckling owner Ilma Lopez is calling for action after she says someone broke in and tried to steal a cash register before fleeing from workers inside the building.
5: We deserve a good Portland. We deserve a safe Portland. Like, what else has to happen? What else do we need? We all have a voice. We have to use it.
4: CBS 13 News reports it's not clear if the incident is related to another break-in at Smalls. That's a nearby coffee shop. WGAN News Time, 6:34. Check the markets. Dow Wednesday was down 352, S&P lower by 58, NASDAQ off down by 308. Check in the stock futures this morning. Dow in the red, 169 down, S&P lower by 47, NASDAQ is up by 325. Checking sports, Red Sox beat the Guardians 1-0 last night. Going to close out their three-game series against the Cleveland team. That's going to be tonight at Fenway. Sox, they have four games left before the playoffs when they'll take on

0: The arch-rival Yankees starting next week. Patriots visit the Buffalo Bills on Sunday. Pats righted the ship last week with a dominating win over the Steelers, but face red-hot quarterback Josh Allen. The Bills coming up on Sunday. That's a 1 o'clock start, by the way. And the Hearts of Pine are back in the pitch as they host the Sarasota Paradise. That's going to be at Fitzpatrick Stadium coming up on Saturday. Hockey with the forecast and Joe Lundberg.
1: Plenty of sunshine and pleasant today. High 68. Increasing clouds tonight, though 46. Tomorrow mostly cloudy and becoming breezy with a bit of rain possible toward evening. The high 69.
0: 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Next high tide of Portland Harbor is coming up at 10:11 this morning. I'm Jason Taylor, and you are listening to News Radio 98.5 FM and AM 560 WGAN.
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0: All right, so my observing of Xi Jinping. I'm going to get there really quick before we get into the weather, the nor'easter, and Joe Lumberg joining us in a minute. So they got the leaders of China and the United States, Trump, Xi, the Trump Xi summit taking place here. And, you know, I was struck by something I've noticed for a while, but I kind of like really just kind of saw it today again. And it just brought it to my head for some reason. And I'm not sure whether it's intentional, whether it's just the guy, I don't know. But does anybody else get the sense when they look at Xi Jinping and pictures of him, like the guy does not give a flying bleep about anything? He's got this expression on his face. I mean, like there's this one, I think Drudge has it in his headline. if you still read Drudge these days, but it's also in a lot of the other stories too. You got Trump sitting there, he's making a salute, he's smiling. He's like, hey, here we are. You know, it looks like a reasonably happy human being. And standing next to him is Xi Jinping, and he just doesn't care. He's got this, his eyes are half closed. His expression on his face is nondescript. I mean, like, you couldn't tell if the guy was happy, sad, angry, confused, not sure why he was there. I mean, I don't know, but, like, it's the same expression you see on his face in every picture ever taken of the guy. And I looking at this one in particular, I was like, have I ever seen him express an emotion that a human being would? And I'm not sure that I have. I'm not sure that I have. I must have happened in the guy's life sometime. He must have been happy about something. Does he cheer for a soccer team or something? I mean, anything? Xi? You know what? I'm going to search. We're going to do Xi Jinping smiling. See if anything comes back. Not a lot. And that smile would be classified. That would not really be classified much of a smile. No. Oh, there's one. He's laughing at something. Okay, so there's one. I'm just saying. It's a weird observation to make, I grant you. Okay, but nonetheless, I am making it. It's an oddity. And I don't know if it means anything. I don't think it really does. Perhaps it's part of the persona, right? If you're the leader of the Chinese Communist government, right, you got to be tough to survive your Politburo, to rise to that level of power inside such a backbiting, evil communist regime. You must be a serious person. You have to be unshakable. You have to be discerning. You know, so perhaps he's just adopted this persona, as a projection in order to survive in the wide world of sports that is the Chinese communist government. Nonetheless, whatever expression his face is, President Trump welcomed Xi Jinping at Joint Base Andrews for the Chinese leader's state visit to Washington, D.C. on Wednesday evening. We will continue to talk about that meeting throughout, I'm sure, the morning here. The U.S. presidents typically receive visiting foreign leaders at the White House, making Trump's airport welcome a little bit unusual. Trump met Xi at the foot of the stairs of the Chinese leader's jet that landed at Joint Base Andrews, the military base 13 miles from the White House in Maryland. It's much more common for presidents to greet visiting leaders at the White House, as I just said. In February of 2025, Trump welcomed Vladimir Zelensky to the West Wing, to kick off the Ukrainian leader's tense visit. In April of this year, King Charles III was received at the White House's South Portico. So it's very obviously a gesture meant to communicate something. Now, Trump has been antagonistic and combative and competitive with China and Xi and made specific accusations about their bad behavior. This is an attempt to perhaps not thaw relations necessarily, but come up with the ever elusive Trump deal on a few things. And I'll talk about what that may be and what they're going to be talking about and all this fun stuff in just a moment. But as I promised, I also want to venture into the weather because we are about to experience a nor'easter up here, and we should be prepared for it. We should be ready for it. What is going to happen and why and when and so on and so forth. And so AccuWeather senior meteorologist Joe Lumberg has once again graced us with his presence to tell us a little bit more about the weather that is upcoming. Joe, how are things?
1: Pretty good. How are you?
0: Well, tell me. I'm about to be battered by some storm weather. Is that how I am?
1: Yes, you are, and it looks like it will begin probably tomorrow night, and the first wave of rain will try to come through the area the question is going to be the ultimate track of the storm, and therefore trying to figure out the timing of the worst of the wind and rain impacts for the area. I mean, I think the weekend, unfortunately, is just going to be ruined by this system because we'll have rain at times off and on Saturday, Saturday night, Sunday, and probably all the way into Monday for that matter.
0: Wow.
1: But there'll also be some wind to contend with as well. The concern would be that that wind can pile up water along the coast. So there may be some issues with coastal flooding. We are approaching the full moon, and that usually means a higher range of tide cycles. And that's a concern. So those are the things that are on the table for us throughout the course of the weekend. My gut feeling is the worst of the storm is probably going to be Saturday night and into the day on Sunday, as the storm kind of does a little loop south of New England and just throws a lot of water and wind at us. But even with that, and then it begins to weaken on Sunday, there's still going to be some wind and rain to contend with. And then the storm doesn't get out of our hair until sometime Monday night or Tuesday.
0: So you mentioned the rain, and that's obviously a part of a storm like this. We have, I think, still been in a drought condition for a while now. Is that is that true? So this is probably helpful in some way.
1: Yeah, that's a good point. You know, I mean, we've only had, 1.62 inches for the rain for the month to date. Normal for the entire month is about 3 3/4. So we get a couple of inches of rain. That would be very, very helpful across the area. That's the one side benefit of this whole storm system. Obviously, the timing stinks. You know, if you want to do things outside this weekend, if you're working Monday through Friday, like a lot of us do, that's not good. There's wind with it. I guess there's a risk for power outages, especially along the coast where the winds would be strongest, and of course, coastal flooding. But the side benefit is that we do need a rain.
0: Indeed. So this is the first nor'easter of the fall. Do we have a sense of what else we're going to be in for the rest of now the fall season, that now that we're in it?
1: I think October is going to be a little calmer overall. I don't know that it's going to be exceptionally warm. In fact, I think our warmest days are long since gone. 80 degrees, I think, is off the table for the rest of the fall season, and we're only a couple of days in. But maybe we can get some days where we can sneak back up into the 70s middle of next week, and then again, sometime middle of October. But it does look like it's normal to slightly below normal for the month of October in terms of temperatures. And overall, as we trend toward winter, it looks like precipitation averages will be on the increase. So maybe that can help to chip away at this drought.
0: Yeah, I was going to ask you about temperature too, because it's by my perception, it got sort of colder faster, or it was just like we were hovering in like lower temperatures in general before that too. Like it seems like an odd year or a different year than usual, and that might just be my perception, but you're sort of suggesting here that it actually is a little bit lower than usual.
1: No, we had a couple of systems come through the area late last week, and the one that came through Sunday, I was in southern New England last Sunday and got absolutely dumped on from that system that came through Sunday, like 4 to 8 inches of rain, and that essentially was the game changer. That was the beginning of the end of summer as we knew it. And then there were a couple of other systems that came through late this past week, and they pretty much just put the rest in peace signs up that summer's done. It's over.
0: Summer is over. All right. Well, we appreciate it. Joe Lumberg, senior meteorologist with AccuWeather here, telling us a little bit about what we're in for this weekend, which really honestly is storms, rain, and the ooze. So we really appreciate it as always, and we will talk again very soon, sir.
1: All right. Sounds good. Take care. Bye-bye.
0: Have a good one, Joe. Appreciate it. So there you go. It's going to be raining all weekend. So if you got any plans, hopefully they're indoors. Hopefully you're going to have like a lazy weekend, and hopefully your power doesn't go out. Hopefully your power doesn't go out, because that is a possibility with this kind of thing. We'll see. All right. So 645 WGAN Morning News. I was obviously talking before Joe joined us about the Xi Jinping visit to the White House and Trump's reaction to that, the tarmac welcome and whatnot. But what's the actual content of this? What is it ultimately going to be about? There's actually a lot on the docket, actually. It has a number of subjects that both Trump and I think Xi wish to address. Some of those relate to U.S.-China relations, obviously, broadly, the situation with Taiwan, which I heard an awful lot about when I was over in Japan. I must tell you that there is a great and increasing concern about the rabble-rousing that China's doing. You know the Chinese are actually starting to make a claim on Okinawa now, which I did not know that. That was new information when I was there. Which, you know, who cares, right? You know, it's not here, so why does that matter? Well, if they're expanding the sphere of their claimed influence to a place that has been possessed by Japan for 150 years and was basically pretty affiliated with it beforehand, then that's not good news for the overall geopolitical situation involving China. It means they're getting more aggressive. It means that they are definitely more likely to move on Taiwan than they were yesterday, and so on and so forth. So these are important things in this meeting, is how do they interact about that? What exactly is the back and forth between the president and Xi and their people on this subject? And that will be something to watch as we continue to move on. Let's take a break, though. I want to make sure that I have some time on the other side to talk a little bit more about Maine. I want to get back down here to the state level because a few texters have made an observation based on some things I was saying yesterday already being true. I love when I predict things.
2: Wow.
0: It's always fun.
2: Okay.
0: I'm teasing the hell out of stuff today, so let's come back with that next.
2: Well, we will have a poll that we're going to be talking about here at the top of the hour. It just came out in New York Times, and the Portland Press Herald Siena. That's one of the things, and good news for conservatives and Republicans there. Meanwhile, Republican governor candidate Bobby Charles is recruiting former New Jersey Governor Chris Christie to help him speak to voters. More on that also at the top of the hour after ABC covers the world and Iran's president speaking at the UN, calling the people of his nation victims of terrorism by the United States. More on that from ABC here, top of the hour. We are still at 44 here in Portland, 6:47 our time. 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
3: Plenty of sunshine and pleasant today. High 68. Increasing clouds tonight, low 46. Tomorrow, mostly cloudy and becoming breezy with a bit of rain possible toward evening. The high 69. I'm AccuWeather meteorologist Joe Lundberg on Southern Maine's official weather station, News Radio 98.5 FM and AM 560 WGAN.
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0: All right, so you just heard Jason Taylor mention the poll from the Portland Press Herald, New York Times, Siena, etc. I love when they cooperate on these things. Sharing the cost. That's what that's all about, by the way, in case you're curious. That's all about money. So that poll is actually very interesting, and we should probably cover it in detail, and I shall. 879-9426. The observation, though, that I was referencing that some texters have noticed is coming through in the ads that you're hearing. For instance, texter 8544 said, "You said Troy is going to start the mudslinging. Well, the ad this morning says that Susan Collins voted to keep the Epstein files private to protect herself because Epstein had funneled $3 million into her super PAC." Exactly. It was the most predictable thing on the planet that not only would they do it, but they would do it in like a hot minute. They were going to swap out the ads like immediately, and it was going to be on TV, and it was going to be on radio, and they're going to try to go pretty hard into this direction. We're going to talk with Steve Abbott, the campaign manager for Susan Collins, coming up at 7 o'clock and get his take on this. Collins herself yesterday was rather unequivocal about how BS it was and was none too pleased, slam ProPublica basically as doing a hit piece. And that's exactly what it was, by the way. So she's not wrong. And, remains to be seen whether or not it has any legs. I suspect it doesn't, honestly. And the reason why I don't think it actually has the legs that I'm sure the left wants it to is not, you know, sort of like an individual judgment on the story and its damaging nature or not right now, but it's actually a white noise problem. This is one of the consequences when you can't resist spending that much money and when there's that many ads on TV and whatever. What do you do, you, right now, if you see a Collins or Jackson ad, either one, on TV right now? Do you lean in? Do you listen up? Do you pay attention? Or are you saying to yourself, oh my God, shut up, and then you turn it off, mute it, walk away, or just ignore it? I think for any sane, mentally healthy human being, the answer is the latter. And given that, all these attacks, they just sort of like mush into each other now. Here's what people see now, negative attack. You know, the specifics of it, I don't think a lot of that stuff sinks in anymore. So yes, of course, it's a headline in the newspapers, which no one reads anymore. Yes, of course, the TV stations, who oftentimes no one is watching anymore, are covering it as well. And then you see it on TV ads and stuff. So it's not like it's not out there. I just think that it gets like sort of washed into the big pot of campaign attacks and negativity to the point where it gets diluted and washed away and really won't ultimately matter that much. Now, the poll that we were referencing that Jason Taylor brought up was conducted before this hit piece was dropped. So you can't really say that it had an effect or didn't have an effect because we wouldn't know. It was done before that. However, this is a very good poll for Susan Collins. Just over a month before Election Day, Collins has now opened up a narrow lead over Democrat Troy Jackson in the main Senate race. The New York Times, Portland Press Herald, Siena poll found that the five-term Republican incumbent is ahead of Jackson now for the first time, 49% to 46%. As usual, you should probably note that that's within the margin of error, as pretty much all these polls have been since the beginning of this race. But, you know, here's an interesting thing about this. For one, the very same poll, the last time they conducted it, had Graham Plattner beating Collins by 2. So this is a 5-ish point swing in favor of Collins since then, which should reconfirm everything I've told you about Troy Jackson being a weak candidate and not really their best foot forward. Also, that Collins is enduringly strong. Like, whatever you want to say about the national environment, whatever you want to say about the money, whatever you want to say about whatever, she is perhaps the most electable, durable swing state candidate that is in the country this year. And this is more or less proving that. The other thing, though, is that this poll shows a Collins lead. And when you go back to the Gideon race back in 2020, it's now almost cliche to mention it, but every single poll, every one of them, from the beginning of the race for the better part of a year, year and a half, had Collins losing, and losing usually pretty handily, like 5 points, 7 points, you know, 4 points. There were some that were almost double digits, like 8 or 9. I actually think a couple might have been double digits. Like, it was assumed that Gideon had it more or less locked up by the chattering classes. That's they saw those polls. They're like, well, I guess she's going to win. And she ends up losing by 9. Right. So in an environment where I have been claiming since the beginning, things in Maine are more favorable to Collins today than they were in 2020. And I'm sorry, but they are. And I'll make the case again in a minute. But in that kind of case, if I'm right, and in the case where she's polling better than she was, and she always has been, right? She was closer in the first place, but now she's actually opening up a lead in one of these polls. You, if you're the Jackson people, have to look at that and go, crap, this is not going how we had hoped. No, you don't give up. No, they still think that they have a chance, and they do. I mean, you know, I'm not saying it's impossible or anything, but you, if you want Troy Jackson to win, that guy should be leading this race by at least 5, probably closer to 10, and even then, I'm not sure I would believe it. But that's what you would need, and it's not what he has. And why is it that way? Again, he's not a good candidate. He's corrupt. I mean, yesterday we had a caller at the end of the show who said, get rid of Susan Collins. She's been around too long. She's a swamp creature who's been there for 30 years. Right. And so Graham Plattner was the perfect antidote to that. Were he not a rapist, right? He was an outsider. He was young. He was new. He was fresh. He hadn't been corrupted or tainted by the system, etc., etc., etc. I believed none of that, but nonetheless, it is a good argument. It is a good argument. Troy Jackson cannot make that argument. It was the same problem that Janet Mills was going to have. If Janet Mills was the candidate right now, I think she'd be getting walloped. And why? Because A, she's unpopular and a terrible governor. But B, because she is as much of a swamp creature as any human being on this planet. She's been around in Maine politics, yes, at the state level, but around Maine politics for basically her entire life. She's from a political family who was there for all of their lives, can't do anything that doesn't involve the government, runs for whatever she thinks she needs to have a new job every time she's open for something, which is exactly what she did with the U.S. Senate race. And wouldn't have been able to say she's been around too long, go with someone new, because she wasn't someone new. Neither can Troy. Troy is not only corrupt, but he's a swamp creature. He's an Augusta swamp creature. So he's just, it's a bad foot. And by the way, he's not smart. He's a bad candidate. His stump speeches, you know, they're trying to sexy it up a little bit. I'm watching some of these commercials and I actually am leaning into them just to kind of hear the messaging. You know, you got like Troy shot at a low angle at a podium outside with a tent, you know, speaking to really happy people. Oh, yeah, Troy Jackson. Woo. And he's trying to like fire it up and they got the music in the background. Troy Jackson. You know, and it's so like obviously an attempt to try to give energy to a corpse. His speaking style is clumsy. He's not terribly inspiring. He's not really good at it. I mean, it's not a good candidate. It's not a good candidate. And this is more or less showing you the eventuality that you should have expected. Now, is it over? No. Do you do a victory lap? No. Can he still win? Yes. Is this one poll an indication of anything other than trends? No. Don't overlearn the lesson, but you're in the Jackson camp. You got to be sitting here going, oh, God. Right now. So, speaking of Collins, we're going to have Steve Abbott joining us coming up next. Tune in. We'll be right back.
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9: From ABC News, I'm Sherry Preston. An order from a federal judge for the Trump administration to restore White House access to the three media outlets that President Trump once banned. ABC's Hannah Batah has more details on the overnight legal action.
10: A federal judge ordering the Trump administration to restore White House access to three news organizations banned by the president. The judge granted CNN, MS Now, and Politico a temporary restraining order, and their revoked

0: press credentials must be returned immediately. Trump had complained of negative news coverage. An attorney for the media outlets argued that the ban was a direct assault on the First Amendment.
1: Israeli Prime Minister Benjamin Netanyahu addressing the UN General Assembly this afternoon. There are expected to be demonstrations both for and against his appearance. Chinese President Xi Jinping welcomed to Washington personally by President Trump and the First Lady on the tarmac. Tonight he will be the guest of honor at a state dinner, says ABC Chief White House Correspondent Mary Bruce.
2: With Xi's arrival and Trump's extraordinary greeting, the Republican chairman of the Senate Armed Services Committee sounding the alarm.
3: Our commander-in-chief should keep in mind that his guest is a brutal, unelected, and oppressive dictator whose massive military arsenal is aimed directly at the United States of America.
2: Trump has brushed off those concerns, consistently heaping praise on Xi.
4: You're a great leader.
1: A nor'easter bearing down on the eastern seaboard. ABC's Trish Hartman is along the Jersey Shore.
5: Blustery conditions down the shore kept many people off the beach. Over the next few days, officials are expecting tidal flooding that will likely block some roads and are encouraging folks to move their cars to higher ground.
1: Parts of the shore could get 6 to 12 foot waves. Much of New Mexico is still under a flood watch, especially areas left vulnerable to mud flows by recent wildfires. Monsoon rains have been pummeling cities like Albuquerque and Santa Fe. 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
8: 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Republican governor candidate Bobby Charles is recruiting former New Jersey Governor Chris Christie to help him speak to voters.
9: You all have the highest property taxes in America per your income. Hannah Pingree was put in charge of that. They've gone up. They've raised taxes on you every year here in Maine, and they've driven your electricity costs through the roof.
8: CBS 13 News reports Christie appeared with Charles in Lewiston last night, as Charles has been trailing Democrat Hannah Pingree by double digits in the governor's race. Christie is a notable harsh critic of President Trump after previously being a supporter. The Senate race now. Maine Democrats are slamming Senator Susan Collins after reporting this week that a pro-Collins super PAC took money in exchange for steering millions in federal dollars to a defense contractor. Now, Collins campaign manager Steve Abbott is denying those claims, saying they rest on the words of the discredited former defense contractor CEO.
10: Allegations from a guy who was awaiting sentencing for a significant federal offense, who was trying to get his sentence reduced.
8: Still, Maine Democrats say Collins was bailed out by the Trump administration, which dropped an FBI probe into that scheme. Meanwhile, a new poll shows Senator Collins with a narrow lead over Democrat Troy Jackson in Maine Senate race. A new New York Times, Portland Press Herald, Siena poll found Collins ahead of Jackson for the first time by 3 points, which is within the margin of error. Survey was conducted largely before ProPublica's published an explosive report that we just heard about, the FBI dropping its corruption probe tied to the Collins campaign there. Still, the poll shows positive movement towards Collins, who had trailed Jackson in all previous polling. Well, the issue over the firing and suspension of nurses at Central Maine Medical Center in Lewiston has reached the congressional level. Maine Congresswoman Shelley Pingree and a fellow Democrat from Illinois are demanding owner Prime Health end what they call intimidation and retaliation discrimination against nurses engaged in union activity. They're citing reports of police being called on nurses handing out information outside hospitals and hospital-branded material urging employees to vote against union representation. Prime Health says the terminations at CMMC and in Illinois and Nevada are not connected to union activity. Chronic absenteeism at Portland High School has now surpassed 42%. Press Herald reporting here that the school district has pinpointed immigration enforcement and academic disengagement as factors in that rise. Absenteeism rates are climbing, especially among multilingual and homeless students in Portland schools, high schools. A healthcare provider for many rural low-income Mainers says it's laying off more staff as it tries to avoid bankruptcy.
4: Penobscot Community Healthcare said in August it needed $3 million in the next 2 months to avoid drastic cuts or bankruptcy. It's now laying off two positions in its transitional housing program and looking to transfer some services to other organizations. That comes amid calls from some state lawmakers who are asking the Mills administration to provide emergency funding for Penobscot Community Healthcare. I'm Frankie Azzarata, News Radio WGAN.
8: A railroad company could face prosecution for a series of fires in central Maine earlier this year. Morning Sentinel reports the Maine Forest Service says rail line operator CSX was cited for a series of fires in Oakland from April to July. The Forest Service says CSX failed to maintain fire prevention equipment and is looking to recover the cost of fighting those fires. CSX spokesperson says the company doesn't comment on ongoing investigations. WGA News Time 7:06. Markets from yesterday. The Dow down Wednesday 352. S&P lower by 58. NASDAQ down 308. Stock futures here now this morning. Currently Dow in the red by 124. S&P lower by 42. NASDAQ down 287. Quickly check in sports. Red Sox beat the Guardians 1-0 last night. Will close out their three-game series against Cleveland tonight at Fenway. Four games left in the regular season. Patriots visit the Buffalo Bills Sunday. Pats right of the ship. Big win over the Steelers last week. Facing a red-hot quarterback, though, Josh Allen. Bills this weekend. And the Hearts of Pine are back in the pitch. They are hosting the Sarasota Paradise at Fitzpatrick Stadium coming up on Saturday. Accurate with the forecast.
11: Plenty of sunshine and pleasant today. High 68. Increasing clouds tonight, low 46. Tomorrow, mostly cloudy and becoming breezy with a bit of rain possible toward evening. The high 69.
8: Thank you, Joe Lundberg. 44 in Portland. 7:08 the time. Next high tide of Portland Harbor. 10:11 this morning. 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
13: All right, we're back at 7:08, WGAN Morning News. Somehow we're already through an hour today. It's pushing through. Really appreciate you listening and being a part of the program yourselves. We do have some space for you in a minute. 879-9426 if you'd like to be a part of the program. Right now, though, I want to turn our attention to Steve Abbott, Collins campaign manager, here to talk a little bit about the status of the campaign. Steve, we were just talking about certainly the good news side of things here with the poll that just came out from the New York Times, Portland Press Herald and Siena showing a 3-point lead for Susan Collins in that race. Of course, earlier this week, yesterday, I was talking an awful lot about the ProPublica hit piece that just took place and want to get your reaction to that as well. We got a lot of stuff to talk about, though. So welcome to the show. Good talking to you as always, Steve.
14: Thank you, Matt. And the fun never stops around here, so it's great to be with you.
13: Yeah, you wouldn't have it any other way, right?
14: Exactly.
13: Collins, of course, had to deal this week with this, what I consider to be preposterous and ridiculous story from ProPublica. I mean, you have to start with who ProPublica is, obviously, A, and then B, you have to talk about the timing of when this is being released. You know, if you're trying to suggest that this is a real investigatory, journalistic effort or whatever, I think that my suspicions and alarm bells are already pretty high here. But could you do me a favor, Steve, and maybe just explain this to the audience in plain English, you know, what the accusation is and what your response to it is?
14: I can. And I think the cruelest part of this whole thing is that I actually had to sit down and read this entire ProPublica piece.
13: I'm very sorry to hear about that.
14: I mean, why use 500 words when 15,000 would do? I just wouldn't wish this on anyone. Here's the basic situation. First, for everyone's information. If this sounds familiar to you, it is, because this exact same accusation came up 6 years ago, almost at this exact same time, and we had this exact same argument then. So this involves events from 2019 and 2018. It was litigated in the court of public opinion in 2020, and now here we are 6 years later, and we're seeing the same story warmed over with a few additional new details.
13: Yeah.
14: The basic genesis of this, there's a guy named Martin Kao. He's a criminal. In fact, he's in federal jail right now as we speak. He ran a company called Navitech. Navitech is a defense research company. It's been in business since 1978. It's still in business today. Martin Kao had an inglorious 2 to 3 year span where he was the head of it. And this company did a lot of work with the University of Maine, which is how we came in contact with it. Martin Kao gave, in 2019, donations to our campaign that proved to be straw donations. So he gave money to other people, and they donated to circumvent campaign limits. Those contributions were all publicly reported. Martin Kao was being investigated for fraud on an unrelated matter. As part of the investigation, the FBI started looking at his campaign contributions.
13: And it was, I don't mean to interrupt you, Steve, but wasn't it, it was COVID-related stuff, wasn't it? Like, it was like an inappropriate use of the PPP or something like that. I mean, I don't remember exactly
14: what
13: it was.
14: That's correct.
13: But, yeah.
14: That was his first one, was PPP fraud. He greatly overstated the relief they needed for PPP money. And kept the money himself, which is the sort of thing
13: that criminals
14: do.
13: Yeah.
14: Yeah, exactly. So anyways, this was came to the attention of the FBI. The FBI thoroughly investigated these charges, interviewed members of our campaign staff. We produced produced a bunch of documents for them. The FBI found no basis for any allegations against our campaign. However, they did prosecute Martin Kao and two of his colleagues for this fraudulent scheme. As this was going on, they actually uncovered another Martin Kao fraud scheme that involved bank fraud, wire fraud, money laundering, and they prosecuted that separately. So he had to plead guilty to two different fraud charges, one in the District of Columbia, one in Hawaii. And then Martin Kao was sitting in prison and getting ready to be sentenced in 2024. And then all of a sudden he says, wait, there's something I should have mentioned. It was Susan Collins and her evil staff that set up all these fraudulent schemes for me. You know, I had nothing to do with this. I was just doing what they told me. He's saying this on the eve of sentencing. And as the ProPublica piece itself reports, trying to get a lesser sentence.
13: In other words, FBI, I'll exchange you information if you guys let me off a little bit, basically.
14: Exactly. Yeah. Give me a break here. I'll give you the big fish. I'll give you Senator Collins and her team. The FBI was unimpressed. The Department of Justice was unimpressed. And the judge was unimpressed. Again, as the ProPublica piece acknowledges, the judge gave him no leniency because of this. So Martin Kao sentenced to 7 years, actually more than, for his violations in Hawaii, 3 for his D.C. violations. They run the sentences concurrently. When he gets out, he's got 5 more years of supervised release. So this is a serious criminal endeavor. But ProPublica thinks that, Martin Kao's telling us the truth on all these bad things. We don't believe, by the way, it was the Biden Justice Department that investigated this. We don't believe the Biden-led FBI. We believe Martin Kao, the criminal. So that's the long windup here to let you know where we are. Martin Kao, trying to cop a plea, throws out these bogus charges against Senator Collins and her staff. FBI rejects it under Biden. The Department of Justice rejects it, and the judge rejects it. But ProPublica, they go with it all the way.
13: Right. And the suggestion there was that sort of President Trump on his way incoming sort of leaned on the FBI to drop it because Susan Collins is such a, you know, close ally of President Trump. Like that's exactly. That's what they're doing, right? Yeah.
14: I mean, right. Susan Collins is, as many Republicans remind us and get mad at it, didn't support Donald Trump in his campaign, and she didn't vote for Cash Patel. ProPublica's theory is that as soon as Cash Patel got sworn in as FBI director, he goes down and sees President Trump and says, listen, first thing we got to do now that I'm in office, we got to help out Susan Collins. It's ridiculous.
13: Oh, good Lord. Steve Abbott is joining us, campaign manager for the Collins for Senate effort. We're here responding, of course, to the ProPublica, you know, account and what's been going on there. But ultimately, Steve, you know, one thing I mentioned yesterday when I was talking about this, and it was like half my show yesterday, was that, you know, Collins has been around.

0: starts giving it to, you know, political hacks all the time and whatnot. Like, it's so out of character for this to be true to begin with. You should immediately dismiss it for that reason. But then on top of it, all the details you just shared, obviously, make it even less likely to be true. So it's, to me, it's one of the thinnest, weakest accusations I've really seen in recent years in politics to make this kind of an accusation.
1: It's incredibly offensive. And listen, love Susan Collins, hate Susan Collins, it doesn't matter. There's just a few things that you know are true. And number one is her work ethic. Number two is her determination to do the right thing for the people of Maine and to do the best job she can for the country. You may agree with her, you may disagree with her. But the allegation, the suggestion that she's a grifter and trying to profit off of all this stuff is so absurd. Like, she's going to throw away 30 years of integrity and 30 years as a United States senator for a campaign contribution, you know, $150,000, you know, in the middle of a campaign where we're raising more than $30 million. It's really, really offensive. I'll tell you the other offensive part of this to me. The ProPublica piece says, you know, their big hook, they say, quote, most damningly, Martin Kao says the work that he was, that Navitech was doing was of no value. Yeah, they just were getting the contract. And I am so offended by this. As you know, Matt, I am an Orono native. I love the town. I love the University of Maine. And basically, I think these ProPublica people, one of the reasons they bought this so much is they can't believe that it would be possible for a bunch of people in Orono, Maine, to be doing the kind of cutting-edge research that goes on with the work they've done with a composite lab, with a 3D printing. It just, to them, it doesn't ring true that that kind of stuff could be happening here in the backwoods of Maine. And that really burns me.
0: Yeah, I think you're 100% right about that. Steve, you mentioned the, you know, the accusations of impropriety and whatnot. You know, one of the things that stood out to me in this campaign before this dropped was how gross the attack ads against Collins have been. I mean, one of the ones that they've been really trying to lean into for quite some time has been this notion of, like, insider trading and whatnot. And, you know, it's funny, you watch their commercials and they never actually say Susan Collins is an insider trader. She's you know, she has all this knowledge and she's making, you know, millions and millions of dollars off this. And, like, what they say, she's not sufficiently supportive enough of efforts in Congress to ban insider trading and whatnot. But they only bring it all up to give this sort of oily, gross, associative, you know, sort of suggestion that she likes insider trading and she's totally cool with it, man. And I just, you know, that kind of politics, I'm not surprised looking at this poll that just came out that that stuff isn't working. It seems to be almost in some ways, maybe even backfiring. Your thoughts on that?
1: I think it is. You know, just a few things about that allegation. First, what they'll never tell you in the ads is that the entire time that Susan Collins has been in the Senate, she has never bought, sold, or owned a single share of stock. So let's just start with that. The second thing they'll never tell you is insider trading is illegal. Susan Collins actually wrote a bill, which became law, to say insider trading is illegal, and it's really, really illegal if you're a member of Congress or their staff. So that, they conveniently leave those facts out of the discussion and try to make it sound like she's involved in some kind of, you know, squeezy deals, wheeling and dealing, when, like I said, she doesn't own stock, and she is the one who literally wrote the law that says members of Congress cannot engage in insider trading.
0: Yeah, well, you hope that people don't pay attention to that level. I guess final question I have time for, Steve, and it's a short one, I suppose, but you know, this is a campaign that is now less than 6 weeks from ending, so you are in the home stretch here. What's your view of where things are and how things stand right now? You know, what's your thought on Collins v. Jackson today?
1: You know, if you look at Susan Collins, the position that she has as chair of the Appropriations Committee, the great legislative accomplishments that she's had over the course of her career. You look at Troy Jackson and what he, and I'll say in quotes, accomplished over the course of his more than 20 years in Augusta. I mean, this, under a normal circumstance, this wouldn't even be a contest. I will say the one thing I think Troy Jackson has going for him is that this is an extremely short campaign because of the bizarre,

0: switch they pulled with Grant Plattner dropping out and then subbing in Troy Jackson. So with a short campaign, not that many people know him. That's his biggest edge, and that's the thing we have to counteract. The one thing I will also say, the thing that is extremely important in this campaign is the actual retail campaigning, because people who own a television set or listen to the radio, you're hearing a lot, and it's really tough to sort out. So we are really emphasizing our time with her on the ground, and that we've got our bus tour going all over the state. That's going fabulously well, and I'm hoping that that is what's going to propel us to victory.
1: And that's where we're going to have to end. Steve Abbott, campaign manager for Collins for Senate 2026. Not the last conversation we'll have in the following 5 weeks, I'm sure. Thanks a lot, though, Steve, for showing up today and telling me a little bit more about this. I very much appreciate it. Talk to you again soon.
0: Thanks for having me on, Matt.
1: Have a good one. Let's take a quick break here in the newsroom. We got Jason Taylor. Jason.
2: I'm sorry you didn't comment about the polling, though, which is good news for
1: I mentioned it.
2: You mentioned it up front, yeah.
1: Yeah, I did. I mean, we didn't really talk
2: about it. I wanted a soundbite from him talking about that, though. Dang. Okay.
1: Well, you can maybe kind of cut it in a certain way.
2: I'm going to be doing that.
1: You want me to have him call back?
2: No, I think I can deal with it.
1: All right.
2: I'm just being picky here. Sorry about that. All right. The issue over the firing and suspension of nurses at Central Maine Medical Center in Lewiston has reached the congressional level. We'll tell you all about that. Congresswoman Shelley Pingree involved in that. Meanwhile, we look at the national scene as well and what's happening worldwide. National Republican senatorial campaign, or the committee, is shifting its focus away from the North Carolina and Georgia Senate races as it works to shore up red states like Texas. All that coming up from ABC, at bottom of the hour, 7:23 right now. We've got 44 here in Portland, and we're checking your AccuWeather forecast.
3: Plenty of sunshine and pleasant today. High 68, increasing clouds tonight, low 46. Tomorrow, mostly cloudy and becoming breezy with a bit of rain possible toward evening, the high 69. I'm AccuWeather meteorologist Joe Lundberg on Southern Maine's official weather station. 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
8: 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Happert, leaks, cracks, humidity, crawl spaces, the experts in all things basement-y.
1: 7:25 WGAN Morning News. You've got Josh Filler coming up next. I know everybody looks forward to that. I'm looking through the poll. Maybe I could talk, but maybe you could do sound cuts of me, Jason. And I'm going through the top lines and the crosstabs, both of which are very interesting if you get into the meat of it all. And, you know, there's a pretty concerning thing there are several concerning things in here if you're Troy Jackson. And again, it's one poll, and I always

0: tell you. Don't overlearn lessons of polls. Don't put too much stock in polls. Don't, et cetera, et cetera, et cetera. So, you know, just because this has a more favorable outcome to me than the prior polls, you know, that doesn't mean I'm all of a sudden be like, oh, no, believe this one and don't believe the other ones, right? Take them all with a grain of salt. However, just to do what I do with the other polls, try to learn something out of something that's inside of it. I think it's noteworthy that they actually, and this is actually a pretty good thing to do. I'm glad they did this. They actually split out the question of if the election was held today, who would you vote for? Between people who had actually made up their mind and people who had not yet. In other words, leaners, right? You know, definite, oh yeah, this is my person versus leaners. And the leaners are much more Collins than Troy Jackson. So the actual I know what I who I want to vote for right now is actually 46 to 45 Collins. So it's very close. It's tied, whatever. I'll grant you this. The I don't know yet, but I'm leaning people. About half of them still didn't. I just don't know, man. I don't know. Okay, so there's still a lot of undecideds. But the ones that have decided in the leaner category, 28% of them are going towards Collins and only 10% are going towards Jackson. That should tell you what happens every single race that Collins runs, which is that the late deciders break her way, independents break her way, people in the middle break her way, and it already looks like that's happening, at least in this poll. Food for thought. Josh Filler next.
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8: ABC News, I'm Sherry Preston. Overnight, a federal judge ordering the White House to reinstate access for journalists from three outlets that were banned by President Trump, CNN, Politico, and MS Now. And President Trump has indicated he would appeal if this was the decision. Now, this morning, we just heard CNN say one of its producers was able to get into the White House. One reporter was turned away, however, and a photographer had his pass taken away. With diesel prices still around record highs, ABC's Karen Hua says there are differences of opinion about what to do.
9: One idea to tackle this problem of high diesel prices is to ban the export of American diesel to keep supplies here in the U.S. President Trump supports that idea, but

0: his energy secretary, Chris Wright, is against it. Wright says the same refineries that make diesel also make regular gas and jet fuel. And he says if they can't ship diesel overseas, they'll run out of places to store it, and then we'll be forced to cut production, driving prices even higher.
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2: 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There's a surprise shakeup in the race for York County Sheriff as an independent challenger has bowed out of that campaign. Candidate Brian Pellerin is withdrawing his candidacy for the office. Pellerin currently serves as the Cumberland County Sheriff's Office Chief Deputy and now says he plans to pursue a different path at this point in his career. Pellerin says he'll return the monetary donations his campaign has received. He was running to unseat Democratic incumbent Sheriff William King in York County. He came out and exited that race just last night, in fact. Playground at Willard Beach in South Portland has been dismantled over safety concerns. The city says the playground is no longer safe after significant deterioration. The city's Parks and Rec Department says the new playground equipment will be installed in the spring or summer of next year. A fourth person is pleading guilty in the killing of a man in Bangor in 2024. The Bangor Daily News reports 33-year-old Dylan Boyce of Exeter has pleaded guilty to murder and witness tampering and is being sentenced to 36 years behind bars. He's the fourth person to enter a guilty plea in the death of Dylan Caruso, who owed a drug debt to a group of people in Exeter. A total of five people are charged with felonies for covering up that killing. Town of Kingfield has banned large gatherings following complaints about a religious group. The Press Herald reports residents have complained about gatherings at the Deer Farm campgrounds of Legionarios, which is an evangelical Christian men's group. Town is now looking to restrict Deer Farm from hosting gatherings of that size. The town manager says more than 700 people attend those gatherings, which includes loud music and chanting, and are larger than what's allowed at that campground. More affordable housing is coming to Cape Elizabeth after the town unanimously approved the construction of 18 income-restricted units and two storefronts near Town Hall. Oscar Wilkerson with Green Mars Real Estate Services says the large lot along Route 77 has been sitting empty for a long time.
3: We hear from a lot of citizens in Cape that they are looking to either downsize or for affordable places for their kids to move back home or a place for teachers and police officers to live, and this will be a great opportunity to bring more housing into Cape.
2: CBS 13 News reports developers plan to break ground next year after financing is finalized. WGA at News Time 7:34. Let's check the markets. Dow Wednesday was down by 352. S&P lower by 58. NASDAQ was down by 308. Checking stock futures here this morning. Right now the Dow in the red down 139. S&P lower by 38. NASDAQ is up by 268 here as we speak. Checking sports. Red Sox beating the Guardians 1-0 last night and we're close out their three-game series against Cleveland tonight at Fenway. Sox have four games left before the playoffs when they will take on the arch-rival Yankees starting next week. Patriots visiting the Buffalo Bills Sunday. Pats righted the ship last week with a dominating win over the Steelers, but will face red-hot quarterback Josh Allen and the Bills coming up on Sunday. 1 o'clock start time, by the way. And the Hearts of Pine are back in the pitch as they host the Sarasota Paradise at Fitzpatrick Stadium. That's coming up on Saturday. Accurate with the forecast, let's check in with Joe Lundberg.
4: Plenty of sunshine and pleasant today. High 68. Increasing clouds tonight, though 46. Tomorrow, mostly cloudy and becoming breezy with a bit of rain possible toward evening. The high 69.
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6: All right, it is 7:36 on the WGAN Morning News. It is Thursday morning, and we've already had a pretty full show as it is, but why not turn our attention to Josh Filler, who is with us at this time every week? And we've got plenty of stuff to talk about, of course. Josh, how are things?
7: I'm doing well, Matt. How are you?
6: Not too shabby, sir. Appreciate you being with us as always. Turn our attention back to the national.

0: scene here. I was just talking, obviously, a lot about Collins and the ProPublica piece and all that stuff.
1: Yeah.
0: Let's talk a little bit about something from earlier this week. The Trump ban of the media outlets from the White House. There's actually a little bit of update to that story here because some of them are saying that they infiltrated the White House and got in anyway. And, you know, they're, of course, suing over this. And it's part of this enduring dispute between the president and pretty much all media agencies. But specifically, CNN, MS Now, Politico, etc. are targeted in this particular action. So tell me a little bit about what he did and what's happened since and what you think about all this fun stuff there, Josh Filler.
1: Yeah, the never-ending saga. So this, this battle between the president and the press really goes back, I think, to 2016, 2017, when they yanked Jim Acosta of CNN's press pass. But look, the battle between the president and the press and special access and retribution for bad coverage or hostile coverage, however you want to frame it, goes all the way back really to George Washington. John Adams had editors arrested who said mean things about him. Lincoln imprisoned editors of newspapers during the Civil War. Teddy Roosevelt would give special access as well and threatened to take it away if people wrote hostile pieces against him. And so there's been this tension, really, I think, between the president and the press. And what has kept things in check, I believe, has largely been the symbiotic nature of the relationship. Both need each other and both have largely benefited from it. I think what's changed now is the advent of social media, where the president, and particularly this president, Trump, can use that platform to go around the press and speak directly to the public. It's not that the president doesn't need the press at all, but I think in the modern era, or maybe ever, the president probably needs the press less. So with that in mind, and by the way, you know, Obama and more recently and Biden have yanked press credentials and blocked access to press briefings from the New York Post to the Boston Herald and others as well. So it doesn't get as much attention, but what Trump is doing may be more aggressive and high profile, but it's certainly not the first time anything like this has happened.
0: Go ahead. Yeah, sorry.
1: Go ahead.
0: I was just going to ask you, that's certainly true, but I'm curious about your opinion about the sort of legality of all this, because the accusation and the suit that's been filed alleges that this is a violation of the First Amendment because you're restricting press access and so on and so forth.
1: Yeah.
0: I mean, I really want to hear your opinion on this one, but from my very rudimentary understanding of this, I mean, I don't know if I buy that argument at all, because the West Wing access specifically, I mean, it was granted in the first place so long ago, basically as a means of the president to kind of control the press and give them information in a very specific way to help manipulate news coverage. Like, it doesn't actually seem to restrict their access to any of the information. They're you know, in a setting where they're getting pre-approved information delivered to them by a press secretary, and you know, that they can tell them anything they want or don't want. They're just in a room versus not in a room. And I'm not sure I buy the fact that that's somehow restrictive of their access.
1: Yeah, the legal issues, there's two amendments to the Constitution that are in play here. And the First Amendment is obviously one of them, but it may not be the one that ultimately decides this case. The other is the Fifth Amendment and its due process clause, which provides that basically the federal government cannot take your life, your liberty, or your property without due process of law. There is a case, Sherrill versus Knight, in the D.C. Circuit from 1977 that held that a press pass is effectively a liberty interest that the press has. So once the government gives that press pass, the press has a liberty interest in holding on to it, and the government can only take it away through due process of law. The administration argues that decision was wrongly decided, and in their brief to the court, the district court in this case, they want to take that case up on appeal and get it overturned either by the D.C. Circuit or by the Supreme Court. I think the administration, I think, in the short run has some problems, because I do think under the precedent, the president's revoking of these press passes probably violated due process. He basically said, you know, you're out and yank their press passes the next day.

0: They got, after the fact, they got another letter from the White House saying that they were having their press passes revoked because of national security concerns, which is actually contradictory to what the president said the reason was the day before, which is that they print fake news. So I think the administration is probably on some thin ice in the short run. But I think the broader question of is there a constitutional right to access? As you said, I think there probably isn't, but the Supreme Court has never weighed in on it.
1: So it will be very interesting, and I'm sure we'll have many things to talk about if they do. Let's talk a little bit also about some of the other things happening nationally here. We have Trump earlier this week at the United Nations giving a big speech, basically threatens once again to blow the hell out of Iran, which is like the 19th time I've heard that in the last couple months. You know, you of course have the state visit by Xi Jinping also happening this week. And then if you go back to last week, you have the Greenland deal that just took place and trading accusations of it being basically a total nothing burger that didn't change anything and the single greatest deal of all time. I'm curious your evaluation of the last week or so of the foreign policy side of the Trump administration, Josh Filler.
0: Yeah, on the question of Greenland, the big thing out of that is the fact that the Europeans, the Dutch and others, the folks in Greenland have decided and agreed with us that neither China nor Russia is going to have either military or economic access to Greenland. That's the big takeaway. Our access to Greenland, I think, was never really in question. And in fact, if you go back, we're the ones that left. We had almost a dozen bases there during the Cold War. After the Cold War, we basically packed up and left. And so to me, you're right. I don't think that's really the big deal here. But the fact that we have gotten them to agree that neither Russia or China is going to have access. And the key to access is the minerals, the rare earth minerals in Greenland, which are key to defense and economic growth. And the fact that they're out and we're in, I do think that is a very big deal. And it's a huge win, I think, for the United States and really for Europe, even if we had to drag them kicking and screaming to do it.
1: And whether they realize it or not, or they care or not, it certainly is. But I mean, I don't want to dwell on Iran, of course, but you know, the back and forth about that, it does have the backdrop of the upcoming election, gas prices, diesel fuels, you know, I guess thrown in there a little bit as well. And I'm struggling to try to figure out, Josh, what I think the president's actual strategy is here. I mean, I was joking that I've heard this particular threat before, and you chuckled because, of course, you have too. But what exactly is he attempting to do here? You know, the threat and then not following through on it multiple times pretty much invalidates the threat when it's made again in the future to me. So is he attempting to simply bluster on the world stage? Is he actually trying to send some sort of a message to Iran that I'm just not getting? What's going on here? I mean, I got to figure this out.
0: Yeah, I mean, I think the president right now, they just want to get through the midterms with gas prices not going any higher than they already are. And, you know, I don't think they have any more cards to play other than to threaten Iran with annihilation. I mean, I think long term, the real strategy here is to squeeze them economically. We'll see what happens after the midterms. There'll be a lot more runway for really both sides to operate on, but especially us. The Iranians clearly want to squeeze us as much as possible. They want the Democrats to win during the midterms, not because they love the Democrats, but because they know the Democrats will rein in Trump to some degree and will undermine him going forward. So to them, that's, I think, their short-term strategy. And look, on the diesel side, it's as much the Ukraine-Russia war and Ukraine targeting Russian diesel infrastructure that I think is impacting that. And Trump has actually brought that up. Whether or not, you know, we can have any control over that between Russia and Ukraine, I think is an open question. But that, even more so than the Iran war, I think is driving diesel. Obviously, Iran is driving energy more broadly, but diesel, I think, is more Russia.
1: And that's certainly something to keep an eye on. Before you go, though, Josh, I want to turn your attention to the state of Maine and talk about something actually I have barely covered, and that's shame on me. I really should have gotten to it, but we've been distracted this week. But we've talked an awful lot through the campaign, particularly the governor's race and some of the state races that we're talking about the

0: really crummy results that Maine is getting in basically every metric, from energy to housing prices and beyond. But one of the big ones on a lot of people's mind is education. And the Heritage Foundation just came out with their ranking of states by, you know, the kind of matrix they put together of educational freedom and curriculum and everything else. And of all the states in the country, Maine was literally dead last. And not just dead last, they were 51st because of D.C., right? So, I mean, like, that's pretty bad. So
1: we were so low, we were off the chart.
0: Yeah, and I know the immediate reaction from our friends on the sort of left or center left would be, oh, it's the Heritage Foundation, right? And, you know, I guess, you know, take it with a grain of salt for that, sure. But when you look at their methodology and what they were evaluating and whatnot, you know, it's, I thought it was reasonably fairly evaluated. And I also think, by the way, that Maine is one of 50 states. So it's not like they just targeted us specifically. There's plenty of other blue states out there, guys. And we're at the bottom of all of those. So what was your reaction to this, this report?
1: Yeah, I had the, I thought this was really important because, I mean, education is obviously the future, and Maine's education system has been in a very slow and violent death spiral over the last 8 years. And look, if you're on the left and you say, oh, this is the Heritage Foundation, okay, but remember, this is in a broader context where independent assessments and test scores have also pointed in the same direction, which is Maine's educational system has gone from, you know, in the mid to upper echelons to dead last, to dead last. Yep. I mean, it's come up a little bit. We're lower than Mississippi. It's an abomination. I mean, really, I mean, people should be absolutely outraged. And this is just another nail in the coffin that the approach to education that the Democrats have given us for the last 8 years has been an unmitigated disaster.
0: Yeah, I'm glad you brought that up, because when you look at the nonpartisan, independent sort of, you know, groups that do evaluation of schools in states and whatnot, they all say basically the same thing. You know, maybe it's not 51st, maybe it's 46th. Are you really all that excited about that?
1: 48th. Yeah. Oh, okay. Yeah, great.
0: Yeah, don't sell us short. We're 48th, not 51st. But they all do. I mean, like, whether it's independent test scores or whether it's a group that's doing a scorecard or a report card, they're all like basically 40 or under at this point. And that has been steadily declining. I mean, when LePage left office, I think it was something like 25 routinely. So they were right in the middle of the pack, which was frankly by itself not good enough. Like, you know, we should be up in the top 10s there like we used to be back in the day. And we're not. And interestingly enough, I don't know if you saw the rest of the states that were listed in the Heritage Report card, Josh, but it was very telling to me that the New England states in particular were like just cluttering up the bottom. I mean, you had like Vermont and Rhode Island down there, Massachusetts. Massachusetts used to be a top five state, and now they're at the bottom. And, you know, you could say it's the Heritage Foundation, but where's California when you compare it? Where's New York? Where are the other big blue states, right? They're higher on the list than we are. They're higher on the list than we are. So, I mean, you look at that and you're like, what's been going on up there? And I got to tell you, Josh, after seeing some of the stuff that's been coming home with my kids, I know exactly what the answer is.
1: Well, yeah, and I made the decision to pull one of my kids out of the public school systems. I mean, we moved to Falmouth, Maine for the schools, and I have been just beyond disappointed. I mean, you can graduate from Falmouth High School without taking physics or chemistry. Let that sink in. You may think you never use those things, but you do, and you should have a basic understanding of science, both physical and chemical, to work and survive in the world. And the fact that you can graduate from high school without taking either class is embarrassing. And I think it's just another example of how far it's all fallen.
0: Indeed. Well said. Going to have to stop there, though. We're out of time. Josh Filler, appreciate it as always. We will talk again next Thursday, sir.
1: See you then.
0: Have a good one. Take a break.
2: Yeah.
0: You hear the music, so let's go to Josh Filler. Let's go to Jason Taylor. Too many J's. Hey, there's no Jason Savage today. Not, you know, one fewer Jason.
2: Josh Taylor and Jason Filler.
0: Mm-hmm. Sure, why not? What do you got in the news today, sir?
2: Okay, let's see. Matt Martinetti, you. Okay. Chronic absenteeism at Portland high schools has now surpassed 42%. We'll tell you about that coming up here top of the hour after ABC covers the nation. New ruling overnight in the fight over the president's ban of three news outlets, CNN, Politico, MS Now, from the White House. That ruling says the press passes were held they were pulled without constitutionally adequate due process. More on that from ABC here at the top of the hour. Right now it is 47 in Portland, 7:51 our time. You're accurate with the forecast.
3: Plenty of sunshine and pleasant today. High 68. Increasing clouds tonight, though 46. Tomorrow mostly cloudy and becoming breezy with a bit of rain possible toward evening. The high 69. I'm accurate with the meteorologist Joe Lundberg on Southern Maine's official weather station. 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
0: Well, TC Hafford Basement Systems has long been known as the experts that you call when you have anything relatively basement-y to deal with in your home, and that's what you should be doing right now, even if you're a little unsure about what that problem might be. The reason why is because I would trust TC Hafford Basement Systems to give you a fair and free assessment of what's actually going on down there. When I brought them over to my house, I had a leak, which was quickly turning into something of a flood. And, you know, when you're in that kind of situation, you'll basically say yes to anything. So if they came up and said that I was going to have to do a gigantic amount of work to fix the problem, I would have said, all right, if that's necessary, it's all you. Go, you know, like, go fix the issue. What they did is they took their time. They looked at things very, not only honestly, but, you know, in a detailed, in-depth way. And they came up with a real answer for what the problem was, which didn't take as much to fix as I thought it was going to. That kind of honesty is tough to find in the business world, and it's one of the reasons why you should trust them to come over and give you an actual answer to the problems that afflict you in your basement. So whatever your issue is, classic leaky basement, more insulation, mold, dust mites, whatever it is, call them today. You can also find them online by going to tchaffordradio.com today.
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6: 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News Radio WGAN.
0: All right, we're back. It is 7:54 WGAN Morning News. It's a pleasure talking to you as always. We have Jesse Fairbanks from Maine Vintage Toys. He'll be with us in a few coming up here at 8 o'clock, 879-9426. In the meantime, if you want to join us right now, I really do mean, though, when I was talking with Josh there at the end about those educational results, like, shame on me, because I should have been really talking about this a little bit more this week, but have just been too distracted by ProPublica pieces and other things that are going on. I mean, you got the leader of China coming to the United States. You've got UN speeches. I mean, it's a big week. Lots of news. We got a poll that just came out that I had to deal with, right? So it's easy to let that slide down under the radar, but it shouldn't be. And, you know, it's funny. We just talked about that. And then what was in the news break? Chronic absenteeism. And that was in the Portland schools, if I'm not mistaken. Is that right, Jason? I'm sorry to catch you there.
2: I'm doing
0: a little news. So it's the Portland school system, right?
2: That was high schools.
0: Yes. What was it, 40-something percent? 43%?
2: It's at 42% now. 42%. That's up from like 38 or whatever. And the primary and middle schools, they're actually down. The high schools are up.
0: Well, that's good. I'm glad it's down there. But then again, where does chronic absenteeism manifest itself most? When they're older and they have cars and they can, you know. So anyway, that is a sign. You know, that's a sign of part of the problem. But, you know, I'll tell you the other problem, though. And I don't want to get too much, you know, I don't like talking about my situation very much because I don't know. I just don't like doing that in general. But, you know, looking at the materials, looking at the curriculum, looking at the things that are coming home in, and I'm in the same situation that Josh is, right? I moved to my town for the schools when I moved here or moved back here. It was a selling point at that time. And I have an older son who's now a sophomore in college who went through said school system. And I must tell you what I see being brought home for not just assignments, but like books tasks in the reading list and the type of math program that they're doing and everything else. What I see now compared to what I saw for him is different. It's different. It's different in overall the standard and the age group at which people are learning certain things, to be honest with you. And on top of it, you have seen the infestation of a lot of things that just have absolutely nothing to do with academics. I mean, again, I don't want to get too specific here, but the number of assignments or modules or projects that have to do with feelings-based, like learning how to relate to each other, learning how to be a global citizen, how to not judge other people for this thing, like basically social-based, educational, behavior-esque type things as lessons. It has increased by 500%, 1,000%. I mean, it's actually like the bulk of what I'm seeing come home now, right? They are not reading Huckleberry Finn anymore. They're not reading a lot of the, Alice in Wonderland or anything that would have been considered sort of standard youth reading list stuff in the past for a really long time, by the way. They're not reading that. They're reading things that have moral lessons that are entirely inside the ecosystem of the DEI universe. Whether they call it that or not. And it's really just about sort of like socializing and sanitizing their opinions about people and society and so on and so forth. And I'm sitting here, I'm like, can we learn about the structure of the English language, please? Can we learn a little bit about algebra when you're, in an age-appropriate spot? Can we talk about history and actually go beyond the Native American civilizations, which has now been like a thing for 4 years for some of my kids? Do you know anything about ancient Egypt, Mesopotamia? Do you know anything about, European history? Do you know anything about any of it? No, you don't? Okay. This is why our results are failing. Complete eradication of any sort of true education in our system, and that's a real, real shame. We'll be back. Jesse Fairbanks next.
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10: From ABC News, I'm Sherry Preston. Press access reinstated, but still locked out of the White House. Overnight, a federal judge ruled that President Trump did not have the power to block access to the White House to news outlets he doesn't like. Here's ABC Chief White House Correspondent Mary Bruce.
11: The judge issuing a temporary restraining order restoring the press access for CNN, MS Now, and Politico, those three news outlets that were banned by the president. The judge saying that ban was likely unconstitutional and also rejecting the administration's argument that revoking their press access was necessary to protect national security. The judge saying he was skeptical of that.
10: This morning, however, a CNN reporter was turned away from the White House. A CNN photographer had a security pass taken away, and a CNN producer at the White House was let inside. Chinese President Xi Jinping, guest of honor at a White House state dinner this evening. An FDA advisory panel voting to recommend a new blood test that could help detect more than 50 types of cancer.
12: This is not meant to replace any current cancer screening guidelines, that this is meant to be an adjunct to everything we're already supposed to be doing.
10: Dr. Eric Hsu at Cedars-Sinai in Los Angeles. An 11-year

0: A girl from Edmond, Oklahoma is being held in the murder of her own brother, who was 15 and disabled.
1: Court documents suggest that the girl was embarrassed by her brother's physical and mental disabilities and jealous of the attention he received from their parents. Now that she's admitted to killing her brother,
2: she can be held up until she's 19 years of age,
1: says legal observer Ed Blau.
2: She will likely be in custody for a decent portion of the rehabilitation process,
1: a process undertaken in the juvenile rather than the adult legal system. Jim Ryan, ABC News.
0: There is a nor'easter churning in the Atlantic. Could bring strong winds, high waves, rain, and erosion to much of the East Coast. Powerful Hurricane Polo sending bands of heavy rain across Mexico's Pacific coast, while Tropical Storm Nolo is expected to strengthen, then close in on the Big Island of Hawaii tomorrow or Saturday. This is ABC News.
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5: 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Republican Governor candidate Bobby Charles making the rounds across Maine and is vowing to help Lewiston with its chronic gun violence issue.
6: I want Lewiston, and I want you to measure me by this. I want Lewiston to become a model city.
5: CBS 13 News reports Charles brought in former New Jersey Governor Chris Christie to join him on the campaign trail in Lewiston last night. Charles facing an uphill battle, though, with Democratic opponent Hannah Pingree currently holding a double-digit lead in that governor's race. Maine Democrats are pouncing on Senator Susan Collins after reporting this week that a pro-Collins super PAC took money in exchange for steering millions in federal dollars to a defense contract. Devin Murphy Anderson with the Maine Democratic Party is calling Collins' credibility into question.
7: We sent Senator Susan Collins to Washington to fight for us. Instead, it appears that she has sold us out yet again and gotten bailed out of trouble by the President of the United States.
5: CBS 13 News reports Collins' campaign. It's calling the claims false and outrageous and says a DOJ investigation exonerated her years ago. Meanwhile, a new poll shows Senator Collins with a narrow lead over Democrat Troy Jackson in Maine Senate race. A newly released New York Times, Portland Press Herald, Siena poll found Collins ahead of Jackson for the first time by 3 points, which is within the margin of error. Survey was conducted largely before that new report about the pay-to-play accusations against Collins that I just spoke about there. Still, the poll shows positive movement towards Collins, who had trailed Jackson in all previous polling. Governor Janet Mills now calling for Central Maine Medical Center nurses to be reinstated after they were fired just before a vote on unionization. That is happening today, as a matter of fact, that vote. CMMC fired 15 nurses, suspended 5 others last week for reasons they claim are unrelated to efforts to unionize. Mills says the firings heighten concerns that the hospital's new owners, Prime Healthcare, are failing to meet obligations outlined in their agreement with the state to acquire that hospital. Chronic absenteeism at Portland High Schools has now surpassed 42%. Press Herald reporting here that the school district has pinpointed immigration enforcement from earlier this year, as well as academic disengagement, as factors in the rise. Absenteeism rates are climbing, especially among multilingual and homeless students. However, district's overall absenteeism rate has fallen in recent years after efforts to reduce absences at the elementary and middle school level. A healthcare provider for many rural low-income Mainers says it's laying off more staff as it tries to avoid bankruptcy.
8: Penobscot Community Healthcare said in August it needed $3 million in the next 2 months to avoid drastic cuts or bankruptcy. It's now laying off 2 positions in its transitional housing program and looking to transfer some services to other organizations. That comes amid calls from some state lawmakers who are asking the Mills administration to provide emergency funding for Penobscot Community Health Care. I'm Frankie Azzarata, News Radio WGAN.
5: Algae bloom that wiped out clams in parts of Casco Bay appears to be easing there but gaining strength farther east. Department of Marine Resources says the bloom is declining in inner Casco Bay with lower cell counts and less discolored water. Meanwhile, the bloom is intensifying in western Penobscot Bay with another dense patch south of Vinyl Haven. Algae, though, is not threatening to humans. Good to know. WGAN News Time is 8:06. Checking the markets now. From yesterday, Dow Wednesday down by 352, NASDAQ lower by 58, and the S&P lower by 308. Let's check the stock futures here now this morning. Currently, the Dow is down by 190, S&P lower by 46, NASDAQ is up by 315. Now, checking sports.
9: Last night at Fenway, the Boston Red Sox beat the Cleveland Guardians 1-0. Andrew Monasterio had the only RBI of the game on a two-out single in the sixth to bring in Jaron Duran, who just beat the throw to the plate. Sonny Gray won his American League leading 18th win of the season and his last start of the regular season. Aroldis Chapman came in the ninth and struck out the side for his 35th save of 2026. Boston and Cleveland close out their three-game set tonight with four more games left in the season. And the New England Patriots practiced yesterday as they get ready for their road game against the Jacksonville Jaguars on Sunday. Andy Mounter, News Radio, WGAN.
5: Thank you for the forecast, Joe Lindbergh.
10: Plenty of sunshine and pleasant today. High 68, increasing clouds tonight, low 46. Tomorrow, mostly cloudy and becoming breezy with a bit of rain possible toward evening, the high 69.
5: It is 44 in Portland. 8:08 the time. Next high tide of Portland Harbor, 10:11 this morning. 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

0: All right, it is 8:08 on the WGAN Morning News, and it is Thursday morning. At this time, we get an opportunity every week to speak with Jesse Fairbanks for Maine Vintage Toys. We didn't get a chance to get him last week, so he's here after a little layoff. Actually, I didn't see him because I was gone.
1: You were gone. Last week, we had the 30th anniversary of Pokemon release, and they released it. It's usually a Friday release, so they released it on Wednesday, and shipments were delayed. It was a mess, but it was fun.
0: It was good. It was a good crazy business. Pokemon craze day.
1: Yeah, it certainly hasn't let up any of the craze for sure.
0: Indeed. Well, no, it has not. And actually, let me see this thing here. Yeah, throw that up in the. There you go. So while I was out, Jesse Fairbanks got himself a little package of Japanese Pokemon cards. There, I have no idea what the front cover of that says.
1: Yeah,
0: it just says Pokemon. That's all I know. But got it at a comic shop there,
1: and it happened to be my favorite set in Japan. Honestly,
0: fantastic, nailed it. But to your point, big craze over there too.
1: Yes.
0: They certainly still love that stuff, and it is everywhere. So
1: yeah,
0: cool beans. So what's coming? Anything upcoming for you? I haven't checked in a while here. You got any? Card shows and all the fun stuff you do.
1: Yeah.
0: Anything set up here in the holidays? The holidays.
1: Yeah.
0: Do you not usually do stuff in this time because it's so busy during the holidays?
1: Well, you know, you get a lot of big releases. Like we had the big 30th anniversary Pokemon release, which they're releasing it in 5 waves. So now that takes up the next few months right up till Christmas. We had a big Magic release coming this Friday. So it's kind of the last final push, the last quarter of the year for the gaming to, you know, push out all their sets for the end of the year. So we stay very busy.
0: Would you say that there are already people holiday shopping?
1: Oh, absolutely. 100%.
0: Yeah. When did they start?
1: I started seeing people about a month ago actually say, hey, I'm going to pick two of these up for so-and-so for Christmas or something like that. Could have been sooner, but that's when people actively started saying like, oh, I'm going to get this and I'm here, especially Pokemon and the other games and stuff, as people are trying to get ahead of it because they know it's going to be hard during Christmas.
0: Yeah.
1: So it's
0: already starting to become crazy. And by the way, it's about to be Halloween. So
1: yeah, I know, right?
0: I'm sure you'll have some themed things for Halloween.
1: Well, it was nice to feel the heat when I came in here today.
0: Yeah, you're welcome.
1: It was chilly outside.
0: I am exothermic.
1: Yeah.
0: I need a little heat today, so that's for sure.
1: Yeah.
0: Well, anyway, welcome back. Nice to have you as usual, though. Jesse Fairbanks will bring with him some epic trivia to do, and the winner of the trivia contest gets himself some Maine Vintage Toys, or herself, some Maine Vintage Toys swag. You stop by 650 Main Street in South Portland, and you can not only shop at the store, pick some stuff up for Christmas or for other holidays, birthdays, random events, anniversaries, Valentine's Day, whatever you want to do. But you can also, of course, pick up your shirt. So, the question for today is what? And while he's reading it to you, make sure you dial in 879-9426 to see if you're a winner.
1: I'm going to be impressed if the audience gets this, because I even was kind of stumped when I was setting this one up. So, all right, it's very obscure. What early 90s toy let kids build a giant grotesque monster head by adding interchangeable ears, eyes, noses, teeth, and other disgusting facial features? It was made by Hasbro. It even had fake slime that you could put in the top of the head that oozed out of the nose.
0: Oh my god.
1: Yeah, what was the name of this?
0: That sounds horrible.
1: I know.
0: Early 90s or
1: yeah, 92, I think specifically. Yeah.
0: All right.
1: Kind of like the upgraded Mr. Potato Head.
0: I was just going to say, it sounds like it's obviously not Mr. Potato Head, but it sounds like it's kind of like that, right? And his bucket of slime. 879-9426. If you know the answer to this question, which Jesse Fairbanks doubts you know.
1: Yeah.
0: He expressed doubt, ladies and gentlemen. Who's going to prove him wrong? Call now, 879-9426. Do you have any of said things in the store?
1: I don't, and I've actually never had them in, and I've never seen one in person.
0: And I never want them.
1: But I looked up on like eBay, in box, they're going for like $250 plus,
0: really?
1: Loose, $100 plus.
0: Is that because they were rare, less popular or less known or something?
1: Yeah,
0: so, which is why it might be harder for you to know?
1: But I feel like the early 90s was a lot of monster derived toys and stuff. I feel like what was the one where you creepy crawlers where you cooked it, and so
0: Yeah. I think the early 90s was like monsters and like nuclear waste
1: Things toxic like that. Avengers toxic stuff and slime for sure,
0: and like mutants that got messed up by nuclear accidents and stuff like things like that. All right, 8799426. Let's see if we got a winner here. We got Jeff, and if Jeff loses, keep calling in. But Jeff, do you know the answer to this question?
2: Is it Monster Face?
1: You got it. I'm
0: Monster
1: impressed.
0: Face?
1: I am impressed. Yeah, that's it. It's Monster Face.
0: Jeff, did you have a Monster Face, or how did you know this?
2: 100% honestly, I didn't know. I just figured it was a face of a monster. But
1: I like it. You're smart. Logical thinking.
0: Deduction. I like that. Monster
1: Face. Yeah, it wasn't a fancy name.
0: Wouldn't you like to be in the meeting where they decided that? They're like, all right, we got lots of options here. What about Monster Face, guys? What do you think about that? It's pretty simple, right?
2: Janet Mills.
0: Jeff, thank you very much. Stop by 650 Main Street in South Portland. Pick up your swag and buy stuff while you're there. Thanks a lot, Jeff. Congratulations. I don't remember that at all. I guess I got to look it up, right?
1: Yeah, I didn't either. When I was searching for stuff.
0: When this happens, I look it up and then I see it, I'm like, oh, yes, I remember that.
1: You might have to put 1992 Hasbro.
0: And that 1992. I'm live Googling here. Oh my God, that's horrifying.
1: Yeah. Isn't that cool though?
0: Yes. Oh, you know what? I remember the commercial.
1: Yeah.
0: I
1: vaguely do too now that I've seen it.
0: Yeah.
1: And I remember that Mohawk part.
0: Yeah. Yeah, vaguely familiar to me a little bit. I definitely didn't have one.
1: I mean, 1992, I was graduated in 98, so I was I was still leaving junior high.
0: 92, maybe. I was 11, so I don't know if I would have been like, give me one of these.
1: But that's about at the age, though.
0: Yeah, I guess so. Yeah. I suppose so.
1: Super cool.
0: I'll give you this. Like the 90s, the 80s and the 90s were far more experimental with toys, than they are today, right? Yeah. They don't make stuff like that.
1: A little more riskier.
0: Yeah, I mean, you could definitely put this on the shelves and everybody would walk by it and go, oh my God, why?
1: I feel like
0: no one buys it.
1: A lot more toy recalls back then, too. I feel like that was the era of kids swallowing missiles.
0: Are you suggesting, sir, that they didn't test the slime to see if it wasn't actually radioactive?
1: Yeah. How did it glow? They had that glowing slime 40 years later and it's still glowing.
0: Oh, Lord. I don't know. All right. Well, Jesse Fairbanks for Maine Vintage Toys. What's going on in the store right now that is hot, though? You mentioned, obviously, the Pokemon stuff from last week. That's always hot, right? Yeah. Is there any other stuff? Here's a question for you. They have announced, some of these, old legacy things are coming back again. There is a Legend of Zelda movie coming out. And I'm sure you've seen, but they've got a now HD modern sort of retake, reboot thing on the Switch 2 coming out in November, I think, of the Ocarina of Time, perhaps the greatest.

0: you a pack of that.
1: Christmas gifts. How about that? Yeah, all right. Well, make sure you're checking out the store. Jesse Fairbanks, Maine Vintage Toys. As always, it is a pleasure to have you in studio. Good luck with the Pokemon stuff. And I'll probably be stopping in for some Christmas gifts of my own pretty soon. So make sure everybody else does too. 650 Main Street in South Portland. Thanks as always. Let's go into the newsroom, though, and continue on with our morning. Mm-hmm. We have Jason Taylor standing by. Jason, what are you working on this morning, sir?
2: Yeah, Matt, a big reward now being offered for information leading to an arrest and conviction in the shooting death of a family dog in York County. We'll tell you about that coming up. Trump administration also is preparing for a ban on exports of diesel for 90 days despite splits inside the administration and with the oil industry. More on that coming up. ABC bottom of the hour right now, 8:17, 47 in Portland. Your AccuWeather forecast now.
3: Plenty of sunshine and pleasant today. High 68. Increasing clouds tonight, though 46. Tomorrow mostly cloudy and becoming breezy with a bit of rain possible toward evening. The high 69. I'm AccuWeather meteorologist Joe Lundberg on Southern Maine's official weather station. 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
1: Okay, we are back. It is 8:20 on the WGAN Morning News, and it is Thursday morning, so we're sitting here now at the time where you can join us and be a part of the program. 879-9426 is the phone number. 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Several great ways of contacting the show, and you should do that right now, and you can through the end of the show at this point. Really appreciate it. By the way, many of you have been asking me on the text line for watch picks, and I'm starting to feel like, you know, like people are selling like feet picks on the internet. Like I'm selling watch picks at this point.
7: Here. Well, I was going to say, I'm like, do we have to do some sort of intervention?
1: Oh, you know? Yes, you absolutely do.
7: Everyone gets
1: it won't
7: together.
1: Work.
7: Do you know what time it is, Matt?
1: You know, you guys are going to call me. Well, let's go have lunch today. And then I'm going to end up getting brought to some place and we have like 20 people sitting around a circle saying, all right, listen, it's time we talked. It's time we talked. You've got to stop. You're hurting the people around you. How could you do this? I'm sorry. It's just who I am. It just is. But I've been trying to oblige for those who have requested. 879-9426 is the phone number. As usual, looking through a lot of this stuff, and I'm going back to the poll, by the way, for a minute. I do want to do that. I want to go back to the poll because it is one of the bigger news stories of the day. I think it's worth maybe breaking down things here for you a little bit as well. The top line of the poll that I'm referencing, of course, which is the New York Times, Siena, Portland Press Herald poll. The top line and the big headline grabber is that Collins is now up 3 on Jackson. And you can't really accuse the New York Times of being biased in favor of Collins. Like, that's not how this works. But that top line is only one part of the story. You keep digging in, and there's a lot of very interesting things inside of this set of results. One I already brought up, which is that when you're talking about the leaners, so not that I have already decided I'm definite about my vote

people, but the, well, I'm kind of going in this direction people, which is a much less solid vote, yes, but does tell you some independent information. Those people are 28% going to Collins and 10% going to Jackson. The rest of them don't know. The rest of them are like, I don't know, whatever. I'll figure it out later. But that's an 18-point gap. That's rather significant. And only 10% of the leaners choosing Jackson is sort of odd and concerning for him. It kind of tells you something that you should have probably expected, because it happens in every one of Susan Collins' races. The late deciders, the leaners, the independents, the middle people, and so on and so forth, tend to go with Collins in every election. And it is probably one of the things that happened in the Gideon versus Collins race in 2020. You go through some of the Portland Press Herald's reporting on this. This was partly commissioned by them. And there's some interesting things in here that they use as anecdotal evidence to some of the numbers that they find inside the poll. They bring up Democrats which are either voting for Collins or are on the fence, i.e. uncertain about Jackson. I'll give you a little quote from the Press Herald article. Interviews with respondents show that some Democrats are struggling with their decision in Maine's race, despite clearly wanting their party to come out on top overall in the Senate race this fall. Margaret Peggy Degel, a 73-year-old Democrat from East Millinocket, said that she wants her party to win control of the Senate to push back against the Trump administration. However, Degel said that she's not sold on Jackson. Instead, she is leaning towards Collins because she thinks the incumbent is better positioned to work across the aisle. The administration is going to leave us with a lot of problems that we have to fix, Degel said. There has to be a thoughtful strategy in trying to right the ship and correct the errors that have been made. In Jackson, she said, I see somebody that is going to struggle building coalitions down in D.C. And by the way, that's true. Peggy, you are absolutely killing it right now. That is a clutch observation, because he would. He's not terribly bright, as I repeatedly point out, but he also just has absolutely no history, no track record of working across the aisle or collaborating or putting together an interesting coalition. Indeed, in his time in office, particularly as Senate president, the hallmark of it has been you haven't needed to do that. The Democrats have been in control the entire time that he was really, you know, a prominent figure. And in the, you know, limited experience that he had during the LePage administration, as someone in leadership, the hallmark of that was in not working with anyone else. It wasn't just LePage either. When Jackson was there during the LePage years, and you actually had to deal with the Republicans, because people forget this, but 6 out of the 8 years that LePage was in office, Republicans were in control of the state Senate. They had the state Senate for most of LePage's time in office. They had the House for 2 years, but the rest of them were usually pretty close, but they didn't really have the House, but they did have the Senate. So Troy Jackson was in a position where he kind of needed to work with the Republicans in order to get anything done, if he wanted to get anything done. And he didn't want to get anything done. In fact, his choice was to be antagonistic, to be a jerk, to, you know, not work with the other side, and thereby not really get much of what he wanted through. It was absolutely the standard MO of Troy Jackson in that period. And the MO of him when the Democrats had everything was the same thing, because he didn't need to work with the Republicans. All he needed was a Democratic vote. So she's right. Peggy, way to go. He will not build coalitions down there. By the way, he'll be entirely irrelevant. That's the other thing, too, is not only are you swapping out the chair of the most powerful committee in the U.S. Senate, and perhaps the fourth most powerful person in Washington right now, for a freshman who no one knows and no one cares about. But on top of that, because of his lack of gravitas, it's the only thing I can really come up with to explain him, but his lack of what I would consider to be political skill, he's going to be on a minor committee. He's not going to be influential inside of the Democratic caucus. He's certainly not going to be influential like nationwide in the overall U.S. Senate scheme. So you're going to have a guy who can't work with anybody on the other side, who will be in a position of irrelevance on top of it. So if you think that's good for Maine, okay. Okay. They quote other people too, by the way. Even people who are sort of leaning towards Jackson, who are Democrats, that don't feel good about it. And in fact, some of them say, look, I am leaning towards Jackson, but I'm kind of like, I don't know,

0: I'm not, I don't know. I'm sort of still thinking about Collins. They quote one woman who said that they are voting for Jackson, but ultimately that Collins absolutely went to bat and got funding for something that impacted her life, like her career, her job, etc. And she's like, well, you know, I do remember that, and she actually did kind of crush that, and so this is tough. So it seems like from the verbatims they're getting, the Press Herald is, and from the data that's coming from the poll, there is a lot of hesitation about Jackson. There's still a lot of affinity for Collins that exists out there, and that has to be a massive troubling sign for the Jackson campaign. It has to be. We'll take a break. Come back with more next on WGN.
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9: 4, 5, 6 weeks from now, suddenly Rick Bennett's making a surge. Could we point back to that moment as being the moment? Possibly. That's a reach, in my opinion, at this moment.
0: I think the only reason that that happens, if somehow that reality were to come to pass, it's only because we're in mid-October or later and Bobby Charles is down 15.
9: And Republicans are basically saying, this can't happen. We got to fight.
0: That is what happened. That's what happened with her is that whole thing happened with LePage.
9: Right.
0: And then about a week later, he regained a lead. He was up by 6. He was up by 5, 7, 6. Like, he started to regain a lead. Yeah. And clearly Democrats were like looking at that going, boy, that was our best chance to get a lead and we were tied. And now she's losing again.
9: Yeah.
0: Just screw it. 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
10: News. I'm Sherry Preston. An early morning ruling in the fight over the president's ban of 3 news outlets from the White House.
11: A judge has ordered the Trump administration to reinstate the access for CNN, MS Now, and Politico. In a hearing Wednesday with both sides, he suggested the administration had not made a solid legal case for its ban.
10: ABC's Hannah Pataugh, one of those outlets, CNN, says one of its producers was able to get in this morning, but one of its photographers had their credentials seized. At the White House, in a couple of hours, an official greeting from President Trump to China's leader as they kick off their summit. A key approval for a new blood test for cancer screening from an FDA advisory panel. The test can help screen for early signs of dozens of types of cancers. An 11-year-old girl from Oklahoma is now accused of killing her disabled 15-year-old brother. Court documents say investigators believe the girl was embarrassed by him and jealous of the attention that he got from their parents. This is ABC News.
12: 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York County Sheriff's Office says an anonymous community member is offering the reward. That's Kane, a 2-year-old German Shepherd. He was shot outside his family's home on Lower Middle Road in Lebanon last week. Deputies are investigating the case as animal cruelty. Anyone with information is being asked to call the York County Sheriff's Office. There's a surprise shakeup in the race for York County Sheriff as an independent challenger has bowed out of that campaign. Candidate Brian Pellerin is withdrawing his candidacy for the office. Pellerin currently serves as the Cumberland County Sheriff's Office Chief Deputy and now says he plans to pursue a different path at this point in his career. He was running to unseat Democratic incumbent Sheriff William King in York County. Well, the playground at Willard Beach in South Portland has been dismantled over safety concerns. City says the playground is no longer safe after significant deterioration. City Parks and Rec Department says new playground equipment will be installed in the spring or summer of next year. A fourth person is pleading guilty in the killing of a man in Bangor in 2024. The Bangor Daily News reports 33-year-old Dylan Boyce of Exeter has pleaded guilty to murder and witness tampering and is being sentenced to 36 years behind bars. He's the fourth person to enter a guilty plea in the death of Dylan Caruso, who owed a drug debt to a group of people in Exeter. A total of five people are charged with felonies for covering up that killing. Maine Community College are touting their new $5 million federal grant, which is aimed at jumpstarting high-tech manufacturing careers all across the state. Dan Bailey with the Maine Community College System says it's a game changer.
13: Jobs that are going to be acquired by these individuals, 612 people, high demand, high wage jobs. This is generational change.
12: CBS 13 News reports funding is going to expand short-term hands-on training classes at Central Maine, Southern Maine, and York County Community College. WGAN News Time is 8:34. Check in the markets. Dow down Wednesday by 352. S&P lower by 58. NASDAQ was down by 308. Stock futures this morning. Currently, the Dow is off down 141. S&P lower by 37. NASDAQ down by 270. Checking sports.
14: Last night at Fenway, the Boston Red Sox beat the Cleveland Guardians 1-0. Andrew Monasterio had the only RBI of the game on a two-out single in the sixth to bring in Jaron Duran, who just beat the throw to the plate. Sonny Gray won his American League leading 18th win of the season and his last start of the regular season. Aroldis Chapman came in the ninth and struck out the side for his 35th save of 2026. Boston and Cleveland close out their three-game set tonight with four more games left in the season. And the New England Patriots practiced yesterday as they get ready for their road game against the Jacksonville Jaguars on Sunday. Andy Mountain News Radio, WGAN.
12: Now let's check our AccuWeather forecast. Check in with meteorologist Joe Lundberg.
15: Plenty of sunshine and pleasant today. High 68. Increasing clouds tonight, low 46. Tomorrow mostly cloudy and becoming breezy with a bit of rain possible toward evening. The high 69.
12: At 47 right now, we started off the western part of the state in the 30s as a matter of fact. Some points even below freezing, warming up to the mid-60s as Joe just said today. 49 right now. 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Next high tide of Portland Harbor, that's coming up at 10:11 this morning. 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
0: Oh, 8:30. Technically 8:36. WGAN Morning News. If you'd like to join us here, I think the last half hour, it would be wonderful if we had a bunch of calls in and we had some conversations. It's not like
17: figure out a theme for tomorrow, by the way, since it's Friday. So while the text club is active, what's everyone in the mood for? What are we thinking? What's the vibe out there?
0: Well, the text club is active, that's for sure.
17: I don't have vinyl records, so if we can't do vinyl, well, that would be awesome if we had some vinyl records in here.
0: Yeah. Yeah, Bob.
17: Side.
0: All right. As I said, though. Call in 879-9426, text in 879-9426, or email me, matt@wgan.com. Many great ways of contacting the show. I'm trying to keep up with you on the text line, by the way. I guess it's one of those days. Are you guys shy? You don't want to call in and talk?

0: So you text? Is that what's going on right now? I did have one good observation, though. Charlie from Saco texted in, Chris Christie coming to Maine during Lobster Week. Not surprising at all. I think that that's a fat joke. But it's a funny one. It is. And by the way, lobster, that's a low-calorie option. I mean, you know, if Chris Christie's trying to keep trim and fit, that's actually a great week to visit. I mean, careful about the butter. Careful about the mayo on the lobster roll. Indeed, yes. But, you know, if you're going to have a big plate of lobster, pound and a half, or sitting on your plate like that, that ain't
1: clump, clump, clump, clump,
0: it's not a bad option. It's not a bad option.
1: Clump, clump, clump, clump, clump.
0: Now you get into the lobster mac and cheese that we were talking about a couple days ago. You get into some of the pasta and the sauces and then the lobster on it. You know, then you're starting to talk about something else. But a good option to eat, that's for sure. And maybe that's why Chris Christie's here. I don't know. That, of course, was a campaign event for Bobby Charles, having Chris Christie coming to visit. Getting a little visibility. I mean, hey, listen, got TV stories going. So, you know, there's more of that kind of thing happening. I'm very disappointed, though, that I didn't see inside this New York Times, Portland Press Herald, Siena poll, anything related to the gubernatorial contest. And to explain that, it's largely because this is a Senate survey across multiple states. Though they did find time to ask questions about things like AI. And, I mean, a lot of things. They had a lot of questions on this. But once again, reminding you that the worst PR of all time has been the data AI industry, right? The support for data centers is now at 29% in this poll. You know, do you support the construction of data centers for supporting artificial intelligence and whatnot? And only 19% of people said yes. While they, by the way, 3.5 seconds after they hang up the phone with the pollster, they go on ChatGPT to ask them, do I look fat in this? Can you change this picture to look different for me? Because I need you to do stuff. The cognitive dissonance involved in all this stuff just drives me wild. And incidentally, by the way, data centers have been around for a really long time already. The internet exists because of data centers. AI exists because of data centers. Bring a lot of tech things that you really love, your phone, your cell phone. There's data centers involved in that, guys. I just want to point that out to you. 66% of people in this survey that either oppose strongly or somewhat oppose AI data centers. Just want to throw that out there. FYI. But let's go to the phones. I did ask you to call, and you have. So Steve from Westbrook kicks things off. Steve, you are first. What's happening?
2: Hey, hi, Matt. Yesterday, you correctly opined that there is as yet zero technical evidence that Susan Collins is technically guilty of anything. And I never said she was guilty either. Although you appeared to conflate me with this position that she is guilty. Well, I never said that. So my astonishment and point was that this collusion between corporations and government is technically legal.
0: You know, certainly not the accusation that was made against her. That is not legal.
2: No, but what she did is legal, and that is shocking.
0: And what did she do? What did she do?
2: Did pay to play.
0: That's illegal, Steve. That's illegal. And, if the accusation that was made by Mr. Cao was actually reality, that is an illegal act, and the staffer in question, and potentially Collins herself, who incidentally in the story is not really implicated, it's all about her staff, but whatever, that staffer would go to jail because that is absolutely a crime.
2: Okay, so let's look at what she actually has done, which is to, you know, send contracts to military industrial contractors that produce very often bogus products that are faulty, like the F-35 fighter.
0: I am no fan of the F-35, but to say that it's just a piece of junk that doesn't do anything is not fair. It's been a project that has been absolutely hampered by production problems, design issues, and it's been a bit of a cluster bleep, that's for sure. I'll give you that. But that is a very advanced jet that has real capabilities that actually does things. I mean, let's be fair, Steve.
2: Well, let's be fair that the 3D generated boats that were part of the deal that she had with Invectech or whatever the name of the company was.
0: Navitech,
2: right, were useless. They were worth nothing. And
0: well, that's not fair either.
2: Well, the Pentagon.
0: But I mean, here's the point, though, Steve. I mean, if you want to make a larger point about defense contractors grifting and there being a lot of money flushed into that system that

0: being wasted and so on and so forth. You're not going to get much argument for me that that happens. But there is a leap of logic to go from, you know, waste in the Pentagon and development and procurement of weapons systems and whatever, and outright corruption between the senators and the Congress people that vote in favor of these things and the defense contractors. Does it exist? I'm sure probably somewhere, yes. But you're making a very big leap of logic that it's somehow necessary for the perpetuation of that. I mean, you had Eisenhower warning about this, you know, post-World War II. Been a long-standing problem. And the bigger issue for, if you're curious about this, as somebody who actually did work in the ecosystem of Capitol Hill, the bigger problem is that there is a fear of any politician of looking weak on defense. And so when these big projects come up, they wish to support them because they want to look like they're strong on defense. And they also, by the way, want to incentivize the federal government to put these projects in their states so that they can say that jobs and big production things happen in Washington State and Maine at Bath Iron Works and so on and so forth. And that's the real, if you want to know what the real grift is, it's politicians looking like they are trying to support projects like that for the flow of money to their district, which ends up going into private hands.
1: Here's the big point in that. The Pentagon is the single biggest device for redistributing our wealth and treasure to the corporate sector. Corporate socialism in broad daylight, endless wars for profit, to profit the Epstein class. That's my main point, and it is corporate socialism. And hey, come by, Matt. We're getting closer politically than you think.
0: Yeah, maybe, but I still think that you were making a very strong implication that Collins actually did what ProPublica says that she did, and that is a criminal act if they did. And I think there is not only no evidence of that, but like everything that would suggest that it did happen is corrupted by the fact that this guy is not. The accusation comes from one person. It's Mr. Cao. And he's in jail for 87 months right now for fraud, for fraud. He defrauded the PPP system. You know, he basically committed wire fraud. And of course, there's this scheme about donations and trickling those donations to other people so that they can make them basically in his name and so on and so forth. And he's in jail for it. And he is absolutely trying to get a deal, or he was trying to get a deal with the government to let him out of jail early, and suddenly decided to come up with this accusation that he made in the midst of the Biden administration's FBI going after political enemies. So, I mean, if you really think that there's any credibility to that, I've got a bridge in Brooklyn to sell you, buddy. I really do. I mean, it's a very, very uncredible. I mean, I think Steve Abbott did a very good job of breaking down why it's such BS. Earlier in the program, you should go listen to that interview if you missed it. It's on WGAN.com. But he basically detailed all the problems with this. And it's, I don't think it's really going to stick much. I really don't. And I do also think that the Jackson people are getting a little bit on the desperate side now, because after this poll comes out, you know, showing something that was never shown in the 2020 race, which Collins won by 9 points. You are seeing a lead by her, and you're also seeing some really soft results for Jackson. Even the people that are voting for him, even the people that are leaning towards him, are like, you know, he's just not a good candidate. You know, the Democrats thought that they could swap out things here and that, oh, Mr. Hero of the North and the labor union movement and all this stuff was going to have some sort of juice, and he just doesn't. Let's go to Mike from Harpswell. Mike, go ahead.
2: Well, speaking of Susan Collins, from what I understand, she's going to join all of us down in Sean Moody's heavy-duty truck collision center tomorrow for the Howie Carr show.
0: Yeah.
2: So, Senator Collins is going to make an appearance too.
0: Well, I think, you know, one thing, Steve mentioned this at the end of his appearance, that I think that you can definitely say they're doing a good job of, and they always do a good job of, is that grassroots retail part of politics. You know, their bus tour around the state and stuff. Like, she makes appearances in front of humans and, like, does the grassroots politics thing well. You know, Jackson tries to hit her for not having town halls, but, like, let's be serious here. You know, she holds a town hall right now. It just becomes an opportunity for activists on the left to agitate and, you know, plant people in the audience that are going to ask her a-hole questions, which benefits nobody. I mean, nobody learns anything from that. It's not an actual voter interaction. Like, it's just fake. So she does the things that aren't fake, which is to her credit, in my opinion. So,
2: well, who in their right mind is going to walk into an ambush like that?
0: Well, I mean, it's like basically handing a gun to your opponent and saying, please shoot me. It's just, it's ridiculous. Yeah. If it was a, look, Collins, and again, she's been around for 30 years, right? So, like, I think we all know how she operates, right? Do you really think that she's afraid to answer questions about policy or what's going on in the Senate or anything? Like, no, of course not. She's entirely comfortable doing that. The question is, are you putting yourself in a venue that is made for your political enemies to come snipe at you? And no, you don't do that. If you're in a war, you know this, Mike, right? If you're in a war, you don't just walk into the middle of the field in World War One, you know, when the trenches are sitting there and there's bullets whizzing by. You just stand up and like, hey, guys, let's talk. Like, you don't do that.
2: Well, look, you know, I caught something online, too. I picked up on a couple of days ago. These people that supported Plattner are really not in support of Jackson. They know he's a chameleon, you know. They're not going for, a lot of them aren't going for this. I think they're going to stay home, a lot of the Plattner people. Strong Democratic Socialist, and they know Jackson is a flip-flopper. So they know he can't be trusted. So I think they're going to lose a lot of the Plattner vote.
0: Yeah, I think it's entirely possible. I think that Plattner and Jackson are very different people. They just are. Yeah. And we went over this yesterday with my salty caller who accused Collins of being basically a political hack and a swamp creature because she's been there for 3 decades. You know, if you think that, fine. But, like, Troy Jackson is not your alternative to that. Neither was Jana Mills, by the way. They are swamp creatures of a different type. They're Augusta swamp creatures, which is, believe me, a swamp. So not really something that would solve that problem if you have a concern about career politicians grifting, right? But Plattner was. I mean, say whatever you want to about the guy. Say whatever you want to about the guy, and I've said plenty. He was absolutely a new, fresh alternative who had not been elected to anything and had not been tainted by Washington or whatever you want to say. Right. And if you really fell in love with that, and now you're basically presented Troy Jackson as your, well, just kidding, this is our guy now guy, I'm not sure that goes over so well.
2: Well, the Democrats did a lousy job. Lousy job at a background check on Plattner.
0: Well, they did the same thing they did with Kamala. And thanks for the call, Mike. Yeah. I want to make sure I get to Al, too. But, you know, it's like they were in such a... I mean, they had to be in a rush, to be fair. They had to be in a rush because of the timing and the clock and everything. They had to select somebody quickly. But they basically fell in love quick with the idea of something and didn't bother doing the checking. like maybe we should look into the background here. Maybe let's do some Oppo research. I mean, he had just come in third place in the governor's race. Nobody was all that excited about him in the Democratic Party 5.5 minutes before that when they were asking, who do you want to vote for governor? Got tossed out pretty quickly, right? But now he's exciting? Now? Let me do Al in Portland, and then I'll take a break. Al, go ahead.
3: Good morning. Thank you for taking my call.
0: You're welcome.
3: Oh, Troy Jackson is such a grifter. My God.
0: Yes, he is.
3: I'm calling because I'm concerned about our shellfish industry. This toxic mold that's killing beds of shellfish.
0: You read the Press Herald this morning, huh? I saw that, too.
3: Yeah, very, very concerning. Now, this is different than the red tide. At least the red tide doesn't kill the shellfish and the worms and everything. This new toxin that I can't pronounce, and I don't know anybody that can, but this new toxic mold, toxic fungus or whatever, is it sucks all the oxygen out, and it's even killing the worms. They were interviewing my friend's son about it in Harpswell, and he said the whole bed is dead. Oh, they're all dead. I mean, this is very concerning, being an old clam digger that's too old to do it now. But it used to be a fun hobby, healthy, and used to make a little money. I mostly traded mine for pot, but battering at its best. You have a great day, man.
0: You
3: I
0: too,
3: love
0: Al.
3: The show.
0: Hey, love Al from Portland, as always. Appreciate it. All right, it's perfect time for a break, so let's hit the button. Let's switch.
4: Yeah.
0: Let's do the handoff.
4: Well, how can I follow Al? He's a classic.
0: No one can.
4: No.
0: But someone has to be put in that position, and you are, so let's see what you got for the news.
4: issue over the firing and suspension of nurses at Central Maine Medical Center in Lewiston has reached the congressional level. By the way, those nurses voting on whether to unionize today. We'll have more on all that coming up. Conditions along the Jersey shoreline remain rough as strong winds and high waves are expected to bring moderate tidal flooding through the end of the week. All that coming up, top of the hour, ABC. Right now, 8:52. We've got 49 in Portland with your AccuWeather forecast.
5: Plenty of sunshine and pleasant today, high 68. Increasing clouds tonight, though 46. Tomorrow, mostly cloudy and becoming breezy with a bit of rain possible toward evening, the high 69. I'm AccuWeather meteorologist Joe Lundberg on Southern Maine's official weather station. 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
0: All right, it's 8:54, WGAN Morning News. I failed to get back to everybody so far. I'm working on it. I'm trying to get there. But I'm failing. I'll try to get it by the end of the day. Last segment, though, 879-9426. If you'd like to be a part of the program, call in and wrap up things here this morning. Question Danny Martinetti just asked me yesterday, or today, tomorrow, whatever. Tomorrow we have to do a musical
10: It's Friday.
0: Interlude. It is Friday. As my friend Rebecca Black once told me, what shall we do tomorrow? It's an open question. Why don't you text it in?
10: Yeah.
0: Make a text suggestion.
10: It could be something related to political race songs, you know, as we get into it. I know somebody had mentioned that, you know, themes from the 70s, movie shows, whatever you want.
0: Indeed. Yeah. So go ahead and call us now, right? 879-9426 if you have a suggestion. You can text in if you have a suggestion. And, of course, you can call in if you have a thought or two to share with the group as we close out the show here today. If you missed anything, by the way, we had a ton of interviews. Just go to WGAN.com. They're all in the podcast section. You'll get Josh Filler. You'll get Steve Abbott, who joined us earlier. We had a conversation about the weather with Joe Lundberg. Jesse Fairbanks just joined us. I mean, it's been a full show, so go ahead and slide back there if you need to. Let's go to the phones, though. George from Gorham is with us. George, go ahead.
11: Hi there, Matt. Thanks for taking my call. I love your show, listen to it a lot. But before you end, I just wanted to comment on the Collins-Jackson race.
0: Yes.
11: Collins, obviously, one of the best senators in the country, in my opinion. Jackson will never be. So let's hope it goes that way.
0: Do you think that it will? Is that a prediction I just heard?
11: It better be. that's my opinion.
0: All right.
11: The governor race, I think, is more important to the daily life of Mainers than any other race.
0: It is. You're correct about that, George. Yep.
11: Just like to remind everyone that, you know, Hannah Pingree has been the sort of the brains behind the Mills administration from the day Janet took office, pretty much. She made that new office for Pingree. What was it called?
0: The Office of Policy, Innovation, and the Future. And the future. It's very Orwellianly named, I must say.
11: Yes, and the taxpayers have paid Hannah $600,000 while she's been, you know, right next to Janet advising her. And I just don't think, I mean, you can't name one area where Maine is better than it was 6 years ago.
0: No, you can't.
11: At least I can't. You know.
0: No, you can't, but I'm waiting for that message to get sunk into the brains of the Maine voters, because it doesn't appear to be. And you know what's interesting, too, is I've been talking about that poll all day, George, the Senate poll. You know what the first question was on that poll? First question was right track, wrong track. Like, hey, how are things going right now? You want to know what the numbers were? Right track was at 31%, or excuse me, 35%, 35%. So you had everyone else saying, you know, but either wrong direction or I don't know, whatever, I don't care, right? 35% of people think things are going just ducky right now. So in that kind of situation, how anybody who's associated with the people who've been in charge could possibly get elected is bewildering to me. And it just shows you and tells you that there is no connection in the minds of the voter with policy or outcomes or how things have been going. Like they aren't making that connection. You know, if Mills was running, you know, and they just so obviously knew she's been in charge, maybe there might be some sort of room there for people to figure it out. But I would bet you 2% of the electorate knows Hannah Pingree was in that job and knew what and was doing what she was doing. My guess would be almost no one knows that.
11: Well, that's a surprise, really. But they should have been right there the whole time.
0: Yep.
11: Right through.
0: Well, that's the
11: Mills wouldn't even talk to Republicans, you know, right through the whole thing.
0: No, she wouldn't. And I can attest to that personally. Thank you very much, George. I appreciate it. That's Bobby Charles' job, though. And Rick Bennett, too. I mean, the thing is Rick, I don't take Rick off the hook here just because he's running as an independent. Like, your job right now, if you're him, is to drag down Hannah Pingree's numbers. And you got to drag down Bobby Charles's too, sure, but like, you got to have that number knocked down if you have any kind of hope or chance. And you got to say she's been part of the problem if you're going to do that. We'll deal with this more tomorrow on Friday. See you.
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13: From ABC News, I'm Sherry Preston. A nor'easter bearing down on the Northeast. From the Carolinas up through Boston, a developing storm is expected to cause big problems this weekend. ABC's Whit Johnson is on the Jersey Shore.
14: Millions are bracing for the impact of this nor'easter. Strong winds, heavy rain, high surf that could last for days. Power outages are expected. And we've seen some coastal flooding in places like Ocean City, New Jersey. Some homes and businesses cut off. Other communities like Atlantic City, New Jersey, closing down the beaches, preventing people from going into the water and warning about those life-threatening rip currents. Officials worry conditions could only get worse into the weekend as a full moon is expected to boost the high tides for the entire East Coast.
13: A federal judge issuing a temporary restraining order restoring press access to CNN, MS Now, and Politico, the three news outlets President Trump tried to ban. Here's ABC's Mary Bruce.
15: This morning, a lawyer for the three media organizations calling this a, quote, strong ruling vindicating freedom of the press, due process, and the rule of law. This move is just temporary, however, allowing them to regain access while litigation proceeds.
13: But despite what that judge ruled, a CNN reporter was turned away at the White House today. A CNN photographer had their press pass confiscated. Politico says it was also turned away. First of its kind AI breach.
16: Just hours after the leaders of OpenAI and Anthropic made a plea to the United Nations for global cooperation to rein in AI, we learned about a concerning new incident. An AI agent did not follow human directions and hacked into Australia's health department website in the first known case of an AI hack on a government-run site.
13: ABC's Elizabeth Schulze. Amid much talk about AI in both the U.S. and China, tech moguls like Mark Zuckerberg and Jeff Bezos are expected to attend a state dinner at the White House tonight honoring Chinese President Xi Jinping. You're listening to ABC News.
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2: 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A South Portland man is suing two ICE agents, accusing them of violating his constitutional rights while he recorded their activity during a surge in ICE activity back in January. The agents have now been identified as Nicholas LaPointe and Christopher Semler. The two approached Robert Peck's car on Route 1 after he followed them, with one threatening to arrest Peck if he continued to follow and record them. If a jury finds them guilty, the ICE agents could be responsible for paying damages to Peck. Maine is joining an 8-state lawsuit against the Trump administration over the cancellation of offshore wind projects. The states claim the Trump administration unlawfully canceled offshore wind leases and then used federal money to reimburse the company behind the leases. The lawsuit claims the administration required the company to spend that money on oil and gas projects instead. The states say the Interior Department did not take into consideration how states could rely on wind projects and are asking the court to void the cancellations. The algae bloom that wiped out clams in parts of Casco Bay appears to be easing there, but is gaining strength further east. The Department of Marine Resources says the bloom is declining in inner Casco Bay with lower cell counts and less discolored water. But as the bloom collapses, oxygen levels drop, and the state says more shellfish and marine worms could still die. Meanwhile, the bloom is intensifying in western Penobscot Bay. The algae is not a threat to humans. The new Maine Fall Foliage Report shows a high level of color change in northern Maine. Color changes in central Maine is moderate, while it's low in southern Maine, where peak foliage typically doesn't occur until mid to late October. There's more info and a link to the Fall Foliage Report at WGAN.com. Southern Maine's only furniture bank is getting bigger as the nonprofit Furniture Friends is expanding its warehouse. Furniture Friends collects and gives used furniture to low-income people in southern Maine. And Executive Director Tay Chong says they're now able to help even more people.
3: Last year, we helped about 864 households, or almost 2,000 people. And simply having more inventory means we have the capacity to serve maybe 1,000 more people a year.
2: CBS 13 News reports several donations along with a grant from Cumberland County helped make that expansion possible. Checking your AccuWeather with a forecast and meteorologist Joe Lundberg.
4: Plenty of sunshine and pleasant today, high 68, increasing clouds tonight, low 46. Tomorrow mostly cloudy and becoming breezy with a bit of rain possible toward evening, the high 69.
2: 50 in Portland at 9:06. Next high tide of Portland Harbor is coming up about an hour at 10:11 this morning. 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
6: I'm looking at my phone.
7: Look
6: here.
7: At that.
6: It actually does still have the letters on it.
8: Yeah, so, most of them hopefully should on your...
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8: Okay, yeah.
6: Hold on. Oh, no, you're right. Yeah, I guess they do. 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
8: No.
6: You used to watch the old infomercials or something like that late at night, and it would be like, make sure you call 1-800-329-WGAN. 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
6: $19.99.
8: Yeah, cash on delivery, not allowed.
6: Mail your check to,
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6: Join Columbia House and get yourself 17 CDs for the low, low price of 2 cents per CD.
7: Wow.
6: Don't you remember Columbia House?
7: It was called the Columbia Record Club. They had several of them back when I was a kid.
6: Oh, man, you're dating yourself.
7: Well, yeah.
8: Well, Jason, did they send 8-tracks out to you? I mean, how did they do it? I'm just kidding.
6: Was it a similar scheme that would basically put you on the hook for

0: $1 million worth of CDs after your initial 10 or not CDs.
1: It wasn't such a bad deal back then.
0: Yeah.
1: You got like 12 albums, 10 or 12 albums. We're calling, you know, these are record albums way back when.
2: Did you get vinyl?
1: Oh, yeah. Well, yeah, of course. We're talking the 1960s here. 1960s, 70s.
2: So they went 60s. From vinyl to cassettes when were doing CDs.
0: I mean, when I did Columbia House, because everybody fell for it at one point.
1: But when you guys were kids,
0: we did CDs.
1: When you guys were kids, I remember a six-month window when record stores, what have you, went from vinyl to CDs. It was a six-month window when it all changed. I believe the year was 1988. Do you remember vinyl?
0: Well, of course I remember vinyl. They were still selling vinyl, even though the transition had happened. They were still selling it in most stores and stuff at that point. Yeah. And, you know, that was also the beginning of the hipster trend. Oh, vinyl's so much better. I'm going to get vinyl because I just like the earthy feel and sound of it. It's so much better. And it's not, but okay.
1: Well, it has what they say it's richer. And what it does is it's analog. It adds kind of a false bass. It's a false bass is what it is that makes them feel more grounded with that rich sound.
0: Or here's a thought. They think that they're sort of swimming upstream and that they're different and beautiful people because they appreciate something that you don't.
1: Maybe
0: might be about your own narcissism more than anything else. But just a thought.
1: Yeah, okay.
0: I have a very low opinion of hipsters.
1: I can't tell.
0: Well, dude, I did do Columbia House. I think I must have been 13 or 14 or whatever. And like everyone else in America, I mean, I ripped them off. I never bought anything. I never quite understood the model. Like exactly what it was that was, I mean, were you under some obligation to pay them and then they send you the bills and you just don't? And then what do? Send you to court? No, they're not going to do that. So, I mean... You just get some CDs for free, which, you know, I actually may have started my CD collection, actually. You know, you get like 15 CDs or 10, whatever it was, you know, pick a nice range there and get yourself some stuff and put it in your little book. Man, remember that? Danny, did you have the gigantic leather-bound, like, flip book of CDs? You know, like the little clear cases.
2: Oh, yeah.
0: You still have it?
2: I still have it. When I had moved out to come up here and then I was going through stuff, I actually found it. It was a yellow Impact, and I still have CDs that are signed. Wow. Whether they still work, probably.
0: Well, most of them probably should, actually. Yeah, no, I
2: 90s rock, man.
0: You want to talk about distracted driving, by the way.
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0: So AccuWeather Senior Meteorologist Joe Lumberg has once again graced us with his presence to tell us a little bit more about the weather that is upcoming. Joe, how are things?
4: Pretty good. How are you?
0: Well, tell me. I about to be battered by some storm weather. Is that how I am?
4: Yes, you are. And it looks like it will begin probably tomorrow night, and the first wave of rain will try to come through the area. The question is going to be the ultimate track of the storm, and therefore try to figure out the timing of the worst of the wind and rain impacts for the area. I mean, I think the weekend, unfortunately, is just going to be ruined by this system because we'll have rain at times often on Saturday night, Sunday, and probably all the way into Monday for that matter.
0: Wow.
4: But there'll also be some wind to contend with as well. The concern would be that wind can pile up water along the coast. There may be some issues with coastal flooding. We are approaching the full moon, and that usually means a higher range of tide cycles. And that's a concern. So those are the things that are on the table for us throughout the course of the weekend. My gut feeling is the worst of the storm is probably going to be Saturday night and into the day on Sunday, as the storm kind of does a little loop south of New England and just throws a lot of water and wind at us. But even with that, and then it begins to weaken on Sunday, there's still going to be some wind and rain to contend with. And then the storm doesn't get out of our hair until sometime Monday night or Tuesday.
0: So you mentioned the rain, and that's obviously a part of a storm like this. We have, I think, still been in a drought condition for a while now. Is that true? So this is probably helpful in some way.
4: Yeah, that's a good point. You know, I mean, we've only had, 1.62 inches for the rain for the month to date. Normal for the entire month is about 3 3/4. So we get a couple of inches of rain. That would be very, very helpful across the area. That's the one side benefit of this whole storm system. Obviously, the timing stinks you know, if you want to do things outside this weekend, if you're working Monday through Friday, like a lot of us do, that's not good. And there's wind with it. I guess there's a risk for power outages, especially along the coast where the winds would be strongest, and of course, coastal flooding. But the side benefit is that we do need a rain.
0: Indeed. So this is the first nor'easter of the fall. Do we have a sense of what else we're going to be in for the rest of now the fall season, that now that we're in it?
4: I think October is going to be a little calmer overall. I don't know that it's going to be exceptionally warm. In fact, I think our warmest days are long since gone. 80 degrees, I think, is off the table for the rest of the fall season, and we're only a couple of days in. Maybe we can get some days where we can sneak back up into the 70s middle of next week, and then again sometime middle of October. But it does look like it's normal to slightly below normal for the month of October in terms of temperatures. And overall, as we trend toward winter, it looks like precipitation averages will be on the increase. So maybe that can help to chip away at this drought.
0: Yeah, I was going to ask you about temperature, too, because it's by my perception, it got sort of colder faster, or it was just like we were hovering in like lower temperatures in general before that, too. Like it seems like an odd year or a different year than usual. And that might just be my perception. But you're sort of suggesting here that it actually is a little bit lower than usual.
4: No, we had a couple of systems come through the area late last week, and the one that came through Sunday, I was in southern New England last Sunday and got absolutely dumped on from that system that came through Sunday, like 4 to 8 inches of rain. And that essentially was the game changer. That was the beginning of the end of summer as we knew it. And then there were a couple of other systems that came through late this past week, and they pretty much just put the rest in peace signs up that summer's done. It's over.
0: Summer is over. All right, well, we appreciate it. Joe Lumberg, senior meteorologist with AccuWeather here, telling us a little bit about what we're in for this weekend, which really honestly is storms, rain, and the huge. So we really appreciate it as always, and we will talk again very soon, sir.
4: All right, sounds good. Take care. Bye-bye.
0: Have a good one, Joe. Appreciate it.
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12: Lots of sunshine and quite nice today with a high of 68, but clouds increase tonight, though 46. Mostly cloudy tomorrow and becoming breezy.

0: here with the poll that just came out from the New York Times, Portland Press Herald and Siena showing a 3-point lead for Susan Collins in that race. Of course, earlier this week, yesterday, I was talking an awful lot about the ProPublica hit piece that just took place, and want to get your reaction to that as well. We got a lot of stuff to talk about, though. So welcome to the show. Good talking to you, as always, Steve.
1: Thank you, Matt. And the fun never stops around here, so it's great to be with you.
0: Yeah, you wouldn't have it any other way, right?
1: Exactly.
0: Collins, of course, had to deal this week with this, what I consider to be preposterous and ridiculous story from ProPublica. I mean, you have to start with who ProPublica is, obviously, A, and then B, you have to talk about the timing of when this is being released. You know, if you're trying to suggest that this is a real investigatory, journalistic effort or whatever, I think that my suspicions and alarm bells are already pretty high here. But could you do me a favor, Steve, and maybe just explain this to the audience in plain English, you know, what the accusation is and what your response to it is?
1: I can. And I think the cruelest part of this whole thing is that I actually had to sit down and read this entire ProPublica piece.
0: I'm very sorry to hear about that.
1: I mean, why use 500 words when 15,000 would do? I just wouldn't wish this on anyone. Here's the basic situation. First, for everyone's information, if this sounds familiar to you, it is, because this exact same accusation came up 6 years ago, almost at this exact same time, and we had this exact same argument then. So this involves events from 2019 and 2018. It was litigated in the court of public opinion in 2020, and now here we are 6 years later, and we're seeing the same story warmed over with a few additional new details.
0: Yeah.
1: The basic genesis of this, there's a guy named Martin Kao. He's a criminal. In fact, he's in federal jail right now as we speak. He ran a company called Navitech. Navitech is a defense research company. It's been in business since 1978. It's still in business today. Martin Kao had an inglorious 2 to 3 year span where he was the head of it. And this company did a lot of work with the University of Maine, which is how we came in contact with it. Martin Kao gave, in 2019, donations to our campaign that proved to be straw donations. So he gave money to other people, and they donated to circumvent campaign limits. Those contributions were all publicly reported. Martin Kao was being investigated for fraud on an unrelated matter. As part of the investigation, the FBI started looking at his campaign contributions.
0: And it was, I don't mean to interrupt you, Steve, but wasn't it COVID-related stuff, wasn't it? Like, it was like an inappropriate use of the PPP or something like that. I mean, I don't remember exactly
1: what it
0: was.
1: Correct.
0: But, yeah.
1: That was his first one, was PPP fraud. He greatly overstated the relief they needed for PPP money and kept the money himself, which is the sort of thing.
0: How surprising.
1: Yeah. Yeah, exactly. Came to the attention of the FBI. The FBI thoroughly investigated these charges, interviewed members of our campaign staff. We produced a bunch of documents for them. The FBI found no basis for any allegations against our campaign. However, they did prosecute Martin Kao and two of his colleagues for this fraudulent scheme. As this was going on, they actually uncovered another Martin Kao fraud scheme that involved bank fraud, wire fraud, money laundering, and they prosecuted that separately. So he had to plead guilty to two different fraud charges, one in the District of Columbia, one in Hawaii. And then Martin Kao was sitting in prison and getting ready to be sentenced in 2024. And then all of a sudden he says, wait, there's something I should have mentioned. It was Susan Collins and her evil staff that set up all these fraudulent schemes for me. You know, I had nothing to do with this. I was just doing what they told me. He's saying this on the eve of sentencing. And as the ProPublica piece itself reports, trying to get a lesser sentence.
0: In other words, I'll exchange you information if you guys let me off a little bit, basically.
1: Exactly. Yeah. Give me a break here. I'm

0: I'll give you the big fish. I'll give you Senator Collins and her team. The FBI was unimpressed. The Department of Justice was unimpressed. And the judge was unimpressed. Again, as the ProPublica piece acknowledges, the judge gave him no leniency because of this. So Martin Kao sentenced to 7 years, actually more than, for his violations in Hawaii, 3 for his D.C. violations. They run the sentences concurrently. When he gets out, he's got 5 more years of supervised release. So this is a serious criminal endeavor. But ProPublica thinks that, yeah, Martin Kao's telling us the truth on all these bad things. We don't believe, by the way, it was the Biden Justice Department that investigated this. We don't believe the Biden-led FBI. We believe Martin Kao, the criminal. So that's the long windup here to let you know where we are. Martin Kao trying to cop a plea, throws out these bogus charges against Senator Collins and her staff. FBI rejects it under Biden. The Department of Justice rejects it, and the judge rejects it. But ProPublica, they go with it all the way.
1: Right. And the suggestion there was that sort of President Trump, on his way in, incoming, sort of leaned on the FBI to drop it because Susan Collins is such a, close ally of President Trump. Yeah, like, that's exactly. That's what they're doing, right? Yeah.
0: I mean, right. Susan Collins is, as many Republicans remind us and get mad at us, didn't support Donald Trump in his campaign, and she didn't vote for Cash Patel. ProPublica's theory is that as soon as Cash Patel got sworn in as FBI director, he goes down and sees President Trump and says, listen, first thing we got to do now that I'm in office, we got to help out Susan Collins. It's ridiculous.
1: Oh, good Lord. Steve Abbott is joining us, campaign manager for the Collins for Senate effort. We're here responding, of course, to the ProPublica, account and what's been going on there. But ultimately, Steve, one thing I mentioned yesterday when I was talking about this, and it was like half my show yesterday, was that, Collins has been around for obviously 30 years now. She was first elected to the Senate in 1996, and following her career all this time, I cannot think, and I tried yesterday, I cannot think of a single instance or time where some sort of a accusation of impropriety or some sort of scandal involving money or inappropriate relationships or kickback schemes or whatever was ever even lobbed in her direction. Like, it just doesn't, it's not part of, I think, the personality or character of who she's been for 30 years. And there's been nothing but reasons to go after her like that if there was anything that you could do. And so the lack of it, suggests that, maybe actually there's some integrity there. And maybe actually that this is not one of these people that keeps money in the freezer and starts giving it to, the political hacks all the time and whatnot. Like, it's so out of character for this to be true to begin with. You should immediately dismiss it for that reason. But then on top of it, all the details you just shared, obviously, make it even less likely to be true. So it's, to me, it's one of the thinnest, weakest accusations I've really seen in recent years in politics to make this kind of an accusation.
0: It's incredibly offensive. And listen, love Susan Collins, hate Susan Collins, it doesn't matter. There's just a few things that you know are true. And number one is her work ethic. Number two is her determination to do the right thing for the people of Maine and to do the best job she can for the country. You may agree with her, you may disagree with her, but the allegation, the suggestion that she's a grifter and trying to profit off of all this stuff is so absurd. Like, she's going to throw away 30 years of integrity and 30 years as a United States Senator for a campaign contribution, $150,000, in the middle of a campaign where we're raising more than $30 million. It's really, really offensive. I'll tell you the other offensive part of this to me. The ProPublica piece says, their big hook, they say, quote, most damningly, Martin Kao says the work that Navitech was doing was of no value. Yeah, they just were getting the contract. And I am so offended by this. As you know, Matt, I am an Orono native. I love the town. I love the University of Maine. And basically, I think these ProPublica people, one of the reasons they bought this so much is they can't believe that it would be possible for a bunch of people in Orono, Maine, to be doing the kind of cutting-edge research that goes on with the the work they've done with a composite lab, with a 3D printing. It just, to them, it doesn't ring true that that kind of stuff could be happening here in the backwoods of Maine. And that really burns me.
1: Yeah, I think you're 100% right about that. Steve, you mentioned the accusations of impropriety and whatnot. You know, one of the things that stood out to me in this campaign before this dropped was how gross the attack ads against Collins have been. I mean, one of the ones that they've been really trying to lean into for quite some time has been this notion of, like, insider trading and whatnot. And, you know, it's funny, you watch their commercials and they never actually say, Susan Collins is an insider trader. She's you know, she has all this knowledge and she's making, you know, millions and millions of dollars off this. And, like, what they say, she's not sufficiently supportive enough of efforts in Congress to ban insider trading and whatnot. But they only bring it all up to give this sort of oily, gross, associative, sort of suggestion that she likes insider trading and she's totally cool with it, man. And I just, you know, that kind of politics, I'm not surprised looking at this poll that just came out that that stuff isn't working. It seems to be almost in some ways, maybe even backfiring. Your thoughts on that?
0: I think it is, you know, just a few things about that allegation. First, what they'll never tell you in the ads is that the entire time that Susan Collins has been in the Senate, she has never bought, sold, or owned a single share of stock. So let's just start with that. The second thing they'll never tell you is insider trading is illegal. Susan Collins actually wrote a bill, which became law, to say, insider trading is illegal, and it's really, really illegal if you're a member of Congress or their staff. So they conveniently leave those facts out of the discussion and try to make it sound like she's involved in some kind of, you know, squeezy deals, wheeling and dealing, when, like I said, she doesn't own stock, and she is the one who literally wrote the law that says members of Congress cannot engage in insider trading.
1: Yeah, well, you hope that people don't pay attention to that level. I guess final question I have time for, Steve, and it's a short one, I suppose, but, you know, this is a campaign that is now less than 6 weeks from ending, so you are in the home stretch here. What's your view of where things are and how things stand right now? You know, what's your thought on Collins v. Jackson today?
0: You know, if you look at Susan Collins, the position that she has as chair of the Appropriations Committee, the great legislative accomplishments that she's had over the course of her career. You look at Troy Jackson and what he, and I'll say in quotes, accomplished over the course of his more than 20 years in Augusta. I mean, this, under a normal circumstance, this wouldn't even be a contest. I will say the one thing I think Troy Jackson has going for him is that this is an extremely short campaign because of the bizarre switch they pulled with Graham Plattner dropping out and then subbing in Troy Jackson. So with a short campaign, not that many people know him. That's his biggest edge, and that's the thing we have to counteract. The one thing I will also say, the thing that is extremely important in this campaign is the actual retail campaigning, because people who own a television set or listen to the radio, you're hearing a lot, and it's really tough to sort out. So we are really emphasizing our time with her on the ground. And that we've got our bus tour going all over the state. That's going fabulously well, and I'm hoping that that is what's going to propel us to victory.
1: And that's where we're going to have to end. Steve Abbott, campaign manager for Collins for Senate 2026. Not the last conversation we'll have in the following 5 weeks, I'm sure. Thanks a lot, though, Steve, for showing up today and telling me a little bit more about this. I very much appreciate it. Talk to you again soon.
0: Thanks for having me on, Matt.
1: Have a good one.
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3: 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Chronic absenteeism at Portland high schools has now surpassed 42%. The Press Herald reports the school district has pinpointed immigration enforcement and academic disengagement as factors in the rise. Absenteeism rates are climbing, especially among multilingual and homeless students. However, the district's overall absenteeism rate has fallen in recent years after efforts to reduce absences at the elementary and middle school levels. The nor'easter this weekend is not expected to be as intense here in Maine as further south in New England and the Northeast. But high winds and some coastal flooding are still likely. Freeport Fire Rescue recommends people make sure phones and battery packs are fully charged. It's also important to make

0: sure flashlights work and batteries are replaced if needed, and to have plenty of basic supplies like food, water, and any necessary medication. In addition, generators should be outside and away from doors, windows, and vents. Republican Governor candidate Bobby Charles is making the rounds across Maine and is vowing to help Lewiston with its chronic gun violence issue.
1: I want Lewiston, and I want you to measure me by this. I want Lewiston to become a model city.
0: CBS 13 News reports Charles brought in former New Jersey Governor Chris Christie to join him on the campaign trail in Lewiston last night. Charles is facing an uphill battle with Democratic opponent Hannah Pingree, currently holding a double-digit lead in that governor's race. AccuWeather the forecast now, checking in with meteorologist Joe Lundberg.
2: Plenty of sunshine and pleasant today, high 68, increasing clouds tonight, low 46. Tomorrow, mostly cloudy and becoming breezy with a bit of rain possible toward evening, the high 69.
0: And next high tide of Portland is coming up at 10:11 this morning. 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
3: 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McDonald's is spending big to give its restaurants a makeover. The fast food giant is committing roughly $8.5 billion to help franchisees improve food, service, and restaurant operations. The investment will go to redesign restaurants, more efficient kitchens, and a new generative AI system. It's also focusing on training staff on how to provide better service. McDonald's is looking for a turnaround after slower sales in the U.S. Customers also complained about long waits and too many product launches. Starbucks just announced it's closing 250 locations across the U.S. and Canada. It'll happen this week. The company says they are underperforming. Starbucks will offer transfers to workers at closing stores where possible. Others will get a severance package. They did the same a year ago. And drivers should brace for more expensive gas if the Trump administration bans diesel exports, according to Morgan Stanley. Analysts say barring overseas sales would fill up local storage tanks within weeks, forcing processors to slow activity. Erica Herskowitz, Bloomberg Radio.
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0: Hi, Jason Taylor. 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Then catch me at the top and bottom of the hour with the latest local and national updates. 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
15: I'm looking through this poll, and I'm going through the top lines and the crosstabs, both of which are very interesting if you get into the meat of it all. And, you know, there's a pretty concerning thing, there are several concerning things in here if you're Troy Jackson. And again, it's one poll, and I always tell you, don't overlearn lessons of polls. Don't put too much stock in polls. Don't, et cetera, et cetera, et cetera. So, you know, just because this has a more favorable outcome to me than the prior polls, you know, that doesn't mean I'm all of a sudden be like, oh, no, believe this one and don't believe the other ones, right? Take them all with a grain of salt. However, just to do what I do with the other polls, try to learn something out of something that's inside of it. I think it's noteworthy that they actually, and this is actually a pretty good thing to do. I'm glad they did this. They actually split out the question of if the election was held today, who would you vote for? Between people who had actually made up their mind and people who had not yet. In other words, leaners, right? You know, definite, oh yeah, this is my person, versus leaners. And the leaners are much more Collins than Troy Jackson. So the actual I know what I who I want to vote for right now is actually 46 to 45 Collins. So it's very close. It's tied, whatever. I'll grant you this. The I don't know yet, but I'm leaning people, about half of them still didn't. I just don't know, man. I don't know. Okay, so there's still a lot of undecideds, but the ones that have decided in the leaner category, 28% of them are going towards Collins and only 10% are going towards Jackson. That should tell you what happens every single race that Collins runs, which is that the late deciders break her way, the independents break her way, people in the middle break her way, and it already looks like that's happening, at least in this poll. Food for thought.
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15: There's a few illnesses that I have, okay? I think one of them is impulsively buying watches.
9: Really?
15: Didn't I tell that story about Japan? That I love, I collect watches. It's like the, it's absolutely inhuman, my sickness.
9: Yeah,
15: I can't.
9: So
15: not
9: you,
15: do it.
9: You've got a drawer full of Rolexes?
15: A drawer?
9: Of Rolexes?
15: Rolexes, no. Actually, I do have.
9: Yeah.
15: I don't want to say what I've got. Let's just say that I've got a lot of good stuff. Doing stuff in Japan and Tokyo, especially on I think that Friday or whatever. And I had let it slip earlier in the week to the interpreter that I love watches and I want to buy them. And she's like, hey, why don't you go down to the Ginza district? There's a Grand Seiko store down there.
9: Hmm.
15: And, you should buy one. I'm like, oh, yeah. Did they tell you to say that? Is that what this was to lure me into Japan and then start helping the local economy a little bit? But it was a very good suggestion because it's irresistible to me. So I went there. And by the way, I found out that the Grand Seiko store is actually in a complex that has Omega, Tissot. There's like 10 watch makers there that are all pretty high end. And they all have their own little elevator to get to it, too. It's like these little, like, isolated stores.
9: Really?
15: Yeah. Oh, yeah. So I go up to the Grand Seiko store, and I look at the first watch right after I, like, get off the elevator. 1.7 million yen.
9: Which translates to?
15: $14,000, something like that.
9: Wow.
15: Give or take.
9: Okay.
15: I mean, not an inexpensive watch, to say the least. So I look around there, and there are other options that are cheaper, okay? You know, It's a very nice watch brand and it's a very nice watch store, but there's some options there, right? And I found one that I was like, ooh, I really like that one. I really like it. But the sticker on it was, while not 1.7 million yen, it was way too much. I was like, I can't. And I actually talked myself out of it for maybe the first time ever. I was like, I can't do it. I just can't walk out of here having spent that much money. I just can't.
9: Really?
15: So,
9: okay.
15: Yeah. So I walked out. I said thank you very much to the salespeople, and I was like, maybe I'll be back later. You know, the old classic, please don't hate me. And then I went to the Omega store, and I did the same thing, because the Omega stuff was even more expensive, actually. And then I was like, I can't. I got to get out of here. It was like the voices were speaking to me. It was.
9: So you were going to plop down some
15: unhealthy.
9: Money.
15: Yeah.
9: Okay.
15: It was unhealthy, so I had to get the hell out of there. So I was very proud of myself for having said no to that. And then wouldn't you know it, on my last day there on Sunday, as I was in the airport, I go to the airport. I think I made it through. I'm like, I'm out. I made it.
16: No, that's really
15: good.
16: I
15: didn't spend a stupid amount of money. Yay. Of course, they have duty-free shops in airports and in international, wings of airports, the international terminals. They have some good stuff there. I mean, oftentimes it's like knick-knacky. Some interesting, fun stuff to bring home to the kids, that kind of stuff. But Narita Airport has some high-end watch stores there. And wouldn't you know it, I walked by a Grand Seiko store, and I was like, oh, come on. Come on. So I go in, and I look at it, and I find a couple watches, and I find one that I really like, and it's stupidly expensive. And I'm like, but it's duty-free.

0: free. I don't have to pay the duty on it. And it's a little bit less expensive than it was at the other store. And I'm like, ooh, screw it. This is a memory. I'm going to take it with, you know, like I talked myself into it. I'm like, you know, I'm probably never coming back and this will be something I can remember and then I can wear it. So I'm going to buy it.
1: And you did.
0: And I did.
1: Good for you.
0: And then you know what happened, Jason Taylor?
1: What?
0: They said, hey, would you like me to size that for you? And I said, of course I would. I'd love to wear it. So absolutely. Please size this for me. How long will that take? Oh, about 10 minutes. Oh, great. Thank you very much. I'll be back in about 10 minutes. I walk around. I see other duty-free shops to shop in. I was like, I'll buy my kids some stuff. You know, I'll come back and then I'll pick it up and leave. As I go shopping in the other area, the very large area of other stores in this duty-free area, there's other watchmakers there, including regular Seiko. Not Grand Seiko, but Seiko. And others. I mean, there's a bunch of really nice ones over there. And I saw this beautiful watch at the Seiko shop. And I liked it better than the one I just bought. And it was cheaper. It was cheaper, but please don't let me disabuse you of the notion that it was an expensive watch, because it was a stupidly expensive watch too. It was just a little less stupidly expensive. And I looked at it. I stupidly asked to see if I could wear it. I was like, can I put it on? I just want to look at it. I just want to admire it. It was very much like Gollum and My Precious. It's like, oh, give it to me. I want the Seiko. And I put it on and I just couldn't take it off. I was like, this is.
1: So you bought two watches?
0: Yeah, I bought it. It's why I'm wearing the second one right now. Yeah. I bought two.
1: But you ought to just.
0: So I escaped one and I bought two.
1: Yeah, well, you might as well wear both at the same time.
0: Yeah. Well, I could.
1: Next week.
0: Right hand, left hand, sure. No, but actually the Grand Seiko is more of like a dress watch for a suit. And this one's kind of a, I wouldn't call it an everyday watch necessarily, but it's just a watch you could wear it with anything. So,
1: but just a curiosity, Rolex is up at the top, right, I guess,
0: Well, honestly, it's certainly at the top, yes, but it's not the only one. I mean, there are several that are, I would say, on par with that quality. I mean, frankly, Grand Seiko, in terms of the quality of the timepiece,
1: yeah,
0: the movements and everything, is kind of unmatched.
1: Really?
0: They're amazing. They're amazing, yeah. So, no, but there's several that are up there, but certainly Rolex. Absolutely Rolex.
1: Yeah.
0: It's the brand name that has the cachet.
1: Yes.
0: It's got the James Bond-ness to it, you know? It's got that that flavor of prestige and elite status. It's you know, it's like I would, it's like probably buying a Lexus or something like that, you know, or I don't know, I guess. I don't know what you would consider like the best car or something, but like you're trying to buy something that everyone else will associate with being of high quality.
1: Well, the Rolls Royce or whatever.
0: Yeah, sure.
1: Okay.
0: Yeah, but that's the point though, isn't there? Because there is sure a Rolls Royce, but there's an Aston Martin and there's a Lexus, and there's plenty of luxury brands, all of which are pretty damn good. There's not necessarily like the best one. I think it's the same with watches. You know, Rolex would be the one that everybody identifies, but there's plenty others.
1: Okay. Well.
0: Don't get me on watches, man.
1: Well, since you're a connoisseur of that, we're learning here this morning.
0: A connoisseur, yeah. Yeah. I'm a sick man is what I am. The watch I'm wearing right now is actually halfway a travel watch. There's a button on the bottom.
1: Yeah.
0: When you land, you push the button for 3 seconds. It communicates with 3 GPS satellites.
1: Really?
0: And it resets the time frame to where you
1: are. So watches are onto technology now.
0: And it's an analog watch, obviously, but you push the button and it just automatically pushes them to wherever the time really is.
1: So you watch Did you watch it spin around?
0: You watch it spin around. You hit the button, it does it on itself. Yep.
1: So you've just gained all this time or lost all this time.
0: Yeah.
1: That would either make you really tired or energetic.
0: Yep. Yeah.
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3: 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On this Thursday, I am thinking about Donald Trump's address to the United Nations. Despite the setting, the president's speech was directed more at the American people than Finland or Sri Lanka.
4: He laid out his accomplishments, most of which the corporate press refuses to even cover in the USA. Now, if you're an honest person, you must admit that President Trump has done some good things. But he'll never get credit from the media, which is allied now with the Democratic Party. That means the media wants the Dems to win in November. Now, these outlets want to elect as many progressives as possible. It's not just about President Trump. So why would they say anything good about Republicans or the president? They wouldn't. That's the genesis of Trump's ban on CNN, MS, the AP, and Politico. He knows these agencies are suppressing his accomplishments, and it's absolutely true. If you watch the television coverage of his UN address, you saw the left-wing outfits snipe at him for whatever he said, and CNN didn't even cover. But it doesn't really matter anymore. Most Americans know the fix is in, so keep it here for the truth. 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
2: 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Now, your AccuWeather forecast.
6: Lots of sunshine and quite nice today with a high of 68, but clouds increase tonight, though 46. Mostly cloudy tomorrow and becoming breezy. There can be a little rain toward evening, high 69. Saturday will be windy with periods of rain. There's a risk of flooding and power outages along with some coastal flooding, the high 63. It'll remain windy and cool Sunday with more rain at times, high 61. Monday, cloudy, breezy, and cool with some rain, the high 60. I'm AccuWeather meteorologist Joe Lundberg on Southern Maine's official weather station. 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
0: Why not turn our attention to Josh Filler, who is with us at this time every week, and we've got plenty of stuff to talk about, of course. Josh, how are things?
7: I'm doing well, Matt. How are you?
0: Not too shabby, sir. Appreciate you being with us as always. To turn our attention back to the national scene here, I was just talking obviously a lot about Collins and the ProPublica piece and all that stuff.
7: Yeah.
0: Let's talk a little bit about something from earlier this week. The Trump ban of the media outlets from the White House. There's actually a little bit of update to that story here because some of them are saying that they infiltrated the White House and got in anyway. And, you know, they're, of course, suing over this. And it's part of this enduring dispute between the president and pretty much all media agencies. But specifically, CNN, MS Now, Politico, et cetera, are targeted in this particular action. So tell me a little bit about what he did and what's happened since and what you think about all this fun stuff there, Josh Filler.
7: Yeah, the never-ending saga. So this battle between the president and the press really goes back, I think, to 2016, 2017, when they yanked Jim Acosta of CNN's press pass. But look, the battle between the president and the press and special access and retribution for bad coverage or hostile coverage, however you want to frame it, goes all the way back really to George Washington. John Adams had editors arrested who said mean things about him. Lincoln imprisoned editors of newspapers during the Civil War. Teddy Roosevelt would give special access as well and threatened to take it away if people wrote hostile pieces against him. And so there's been this tension, really, I think, between the president and the press. And what has kept things in check, I believe, has largely been the symbiotic nature of the relationship. Both need each other and both have largely benefited from it. I think what's changed now is the advent of social media, where the president, and particularly this president, Trump, can use that platform to go around the press and speak directly to the public. It's not that the president doesn't need the press at all, but I think in the modern era, or maybe ever, the president probably needs the press less. So with that in mind, and by the way, you know, Obama and more recently and Biden have yanked press credentials and blocked access to press briefings from the New York Post to the Boston Herald and others as well. So it doesn't get as much attention, but what Trump is doing may be more aggressive and high profile, but it's certainly not the first time anything like this has happened.
0: Go ahead. I was just going to ask you, that's certainly true, but I'm curious about your opinion about the sort of legality of all this, because the accusation and the suit that's been filed alleges that this is a violation of the First Amendment because you're restricting press access and so on and so forth.
7: Yeah.
0: I mean, I really want to hear your opinion on this one, but from my very rudimentary understanding of this, I mean, I don't know if I buy that argument at all, because the West Wing access specifically, I mean, it was granted in the first place so long ago, basically as a means of the president to kind of control the press and give them information in a very specific way to help manipulate news coverage. Like, it doesn't actually seem to restrict their access to any of the information. They're you know, in a setting where they're getting pre-approved information delivered to them by a press secretary, and you know, that they can tell them anything they want or don't want. They're just in a room versus not in a room. And I'm not sure I buy the fact that that's somehow restrictive of their access.
7: Yeah, the legal issues, there's two amendments to the Constitution that are in play here. And the First Amendment is obviously one of them, but it may not be the one that ultimately decides this case. The other is the Fifth Amendment and its due process clause, which provides that basically the federal government cannot take your life, your liberty, or your property without due process of law. There is a case, Sherrill versus Knight, in the D.C. Circuit from 1977 that held that a press pass is effectively a liberty interest that the press has. So once the government gives that press pass, the press has a liberty interest in holding on to it, and the government can only take it away through due process of law. The administration argues that decision was wrongly decided, and in their brief to the court, the district court in this case, they want to take that case up on appeal and get it overturned either by the D.C. Circuit or by the Supreme Court. I think the administration, I think, in the short run has some problems, because I do think under the precedent, the president's revoking of these press passes probably violated due process. He basically said, you know, you're out, and yanked their press passes the next day. They got, after the fact, they got another letter from the White House saying that they were having their press passes revoked because of national security concerns, which is actually contradictory to what the president said the reason was the day before, which is that they print fake news. So I think the administration is probably on some thin ice in the short run. But I think the broader question of, is there a constitutional right to access? As you said, I think there probably isn't, but the Supreme Court has never weighed in on it.
0: Mm. So it will be very interesting, and I'm sure we'll have many things to talk about if they do. Let's talk a little bit also about some of the other things happening nationally here. We have Trump earlier this week at the United Nations giving a big speech, basically threatens once again to blow the hell out of Iran, which is like the 19th time I've heard that in the last couple months. You know, you, of course, have the state visit by Xi Jinping also happening this week. And then you go back to last week, you have the Greenland deal that just took place and trading accusations of it being basically a total nothing burger that didn't change anything and the single greatest deal of all time. I'm curious your evaluation of the last week or so of the foreign policy side of the Trump administration, Josh Miller.
7: Yeah, on the question of Greenland, the big thing out of that is the fact that the Europeans, the Dutch and others, the folks in Greenland have decided and agreed with us that neither China nor Russia is going to have either military or economic access to Greenland. That's the big takeaway. Our access to Greenland, I think, was never really in question. And in fact, if you go back, we're the ones that left. We had almost a dozen bases there during the Cold War. After the Cold War, we basically packed up and left. And so to me, you're right. I don't think that's really the big deal here. But the fact that we have gotten them to agree that neither Russia or China is going to have access. And the key to access is the minerals, the rare earth minerals in Greenland, which are key to defense and economic growth. And the fact that they're out and we're in, I do think that is a very big deal. And it's a huge win, I think, for the United States and really for Europe, even if we had to drag them kicking and screaming to do it.
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8: All right, so there's a longtime resident who's fighting for the right to keep her miniature horse in the backyard of her Auburndale home. 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
11: From ABC News, I'm Sherry Preston. Despite a ruling by a federal judge restoring access to the news outlets that President Trump once banned from the White House has turned away reporters from those organizations this morning. ABC's Hannah Batah has more on the judge's overnight decision.
12: A judge has ordered the Trump administration to reinstate the access for CNN, MS Now, and Politico. In a hearing Wednesday with both sides, he suggested the administration had not made a solid legal case for its ban.
11: The judge's temporary restraining order was supposed to have been in effect for 14 days as the White House moved to appeal. Venezuela's acting president, Dulcy Rodriguez, is delivering her first address to the UN General Assembly since coming to power after the U.S. capture of the former Venezuelan president, Nicolas Maduro. Israeli Prime Minister Benjamin Netanyahu to address the UN this afternoon. The new acting secretary of the Navy confirms 8 sailors on the USS Lincoln tried to take their own lives through their long deployment because of the Iran war. Here's ABC's Jay O'Brien.
13: The Lincoln strike group, which includes several ships and thousands of sailors and other service members, was at sea for more than 8 months, prompting concerns about mental health on board. At the time, Secretary Pete Hegseth downplayed those worries, saying the situation had been misrepresented. And when President Trump was asked about the long deployment, he said it, quote, had not gone on nearly long enough. The Lincoln strike group left the Middle East late last month, but still hasn't returned home to California yet. It's now entering its 10th month deployed.
11: Nor'easter moving in. ABC's Trish Hartman along the Jersey Shore.
14: I just got off the phone with Atlantic County public safety officials, and they say their main concern at this point are these high winds that we're experiencing right now and for the next couple of days. We're looking at 6 to 12 foot waves right now and over the coming days as these winds continue to pummel the Jersey Shore.
11: Checking the markets, the Dow is down 159 points, S&P down 24. 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
1: 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The issue over the firing and suspension of nurses at Central Maine Medical Center in Lewiston has reached the congressional level. Maine Congresswoman Shelley Pingree and a fellow Democrat from Illinois, they're demanding owner Prime Health end what they call intimidation and retaliation against nurses engaged in union activity. Now they're citing reports of police being called on nurses handing out information outside hospitals and hospital-branded material, urging employees to vote against union representation. Prime Health says those terminations at CMMC and in Illinois and Nevada are not connected to union activity. There's a surprise shakeup in the race for your county sheriff as an independent challenger has bowed out of the campaign. Candidate Brian Pellerin is withdrawing his candidacy for the office. Pellerin currently serves as the Cumberland County Sheriff's Office Chief Deputy and now says he plans to pursue a different path at this point in his career. Pellerin says he'll return the money donations his campaign has received. He was running to unseat Democratic incumbent Sheriff William King in York County. Maine is joining eight states in a lawsuit against the Trump administration over the cancellation of offshore wind projects. The state claims the Trump administration unlawfully canceled offshore wind leases and then used federal money to reimburse the company behind the leases. The lawsuit claims the administration required the company to spend that money on oil and gas projects instead. State says the Interior Department did not take into consideration how states could rely on the wind projects and are asking the court to void that cancellation. There are dozens of rooster statues along Route 1 in Ogunquit after the town rallied behind a family that installed them at their business as therapy for their 6-year-old autistic girl. David LeBlanc owns the omelet factory and is the girl's father, and he says rooster statues, their displays are picking up nationwide.
17: Now they're in almost every state, which is cool. We were in Denver this weekend for a wedding, and there's three roosters right on major roads. I was like, you kidding me right now? It's cool.
1: CBS 13 News reports the rooster displays became popular after Ogunquit initially fined the family for displaying them at their business. New Maine foliage report shows a high level of color change in northern Maine. Color change in central Maine is moderate, while it's low in southern Maine, where peak foliage typically doesn't occur until mid to late October. There's more info and a link to that fall foliage page at WGAN.com. Accurate for the forecast now, and Joe Lundberg.
6: Plenty of sunshine and pleasant today, high 68, increasing clouds tonight, low 46. Tomorrow, mostly cloudy and becoming breezy with a bit of rain possible toward evening, the high 69.
1: Next high cloud of Portland Harbor, 10:11 this morning. 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
19: Chuck, Mike, and Tucker with you here today, and we kick things off with a little bit more discussion on what is going on in the bond market. Yesterday, we saw a pretty substantial move up in the treasuries across the board, whether you're talking one-year yields, five-year, 10, 30, all of them blowing out to levels that we haven't seen since 2007. Basically where we sit right now. And just to give you, you know, some broader context on this, if we look at the 10-year treasury, which is really what you should be looking at, the 30-year, while it does have, you know, higher rates that sound more interesting, the 10-year is really where all the action is, because no one really, aside from pension funds and insurance companies, care about the 30-year bond. No one really buys them in meaningful quantities aside from those groups.
20: What was the country that issued the 100-year government bond?
19: Oh, there's a bunch of them. There's tons. I mean, Argentina's done it. I think Germany's got some out there. Switzerland might have, like, there's a bunch of them that have done it. But as of yesterday, the 10-year yield got up to 5.135%, which was the highest yield that we've seen on the 10-year since July of 2007. Now, I gave some context yesterday in that if you wanted to get to 5.25% on the 10-year, you were there in June of 2007. But if you want to get to 5.5% on the 10-year, you got to go all the way back to 2001. So 25 years since we've seen yields that high. We still have not seen yields get to that point, and I'm not suggesting that they definitively will, but this is just to give, you know, a little bit of context on how long interest rates have been low. And I want to make this point, not because I'm saying, hey, like, this is great that rates are going up, but I do want to make the point that, look, if you looked at the post-World War II period, and again, we only have data here going back to, the data set that I have goes back to 1961. But I do want to add some, you know, context that basically from 1966 through 2000, we did not see interest rates on the 10-year below 4%. So
20: we went through an abnormal period post-GFC, I think is your point.
19: My point is, look, if you're looking at this and being like, hey, why isn't the 10-year 3% and why aren't mortgages 4.5%? My ladies and gentlemen of the financial exchange, I think that might be a thing of the past. Not saying it definitively is, but I think you have to disabuse yourself of the notion that rates are just magically going to continue to land where they did during the 2010s. And maybe they get back there at some point, but if we look at the 2010s, Mike, was the 2010s, how was it for economic growth?
20: I can't say the word. Bad.
19: Yes, it
20: dumpster
19: was.
20: Dumpster fire. No, it wasn't dumpster fire. It was.
19: No, Mike.
20: A slow molasses spill.
19: It was horrible. The 2010s were a horrible economic decade. It took until, I think, 2015, 2016 to get back to normal levels of unemployment.
20: Yeah.
19: Long time.
20: Like,
19: bad decade.
20: Bad decade. I also think the 2000s was a bad decade, but it was not bad insofar as a just slow, bad economy. It was a bad decade in terms of a very rapid boom-bust cycle.
19: Yes.
20: For the economy. There were periods that were fantastic during the 2000s, but they were defined by some of the worst crashes in history.
19: The other piece in the 2010s. Mike, was there any meaningful inflation in the 2010s?
20: None.
19: There wasn't. Inflation was low, growth was low, and Bill Gross and the PIMCO guys came out with, you know, the new normal that, you know, interest rates were never going to go up again. And I don't know if he said never, so I might be putting that word in his mouth. But, like, the new normal was a term that was thrown around and that, hey, maybe this is how the world's just going to be, like, slow growth, low inflation, like, this could be where it is. Mike, when we look at today's world, from a growth perspective, nominal growth, low or high?
20: High. Where are we? Sixes? Fives?
19: Year over year, we're in like the mid-sixes. The last quarter, I think, was running close to like 7.5.
20: Yeah.
19: And when we look at the inflation rate, low or high?
20: Also high.
19: High. So I think we have to remove the 2010s from our memory as it relates to bonds as like, oh, this is what it should be. Now, I'm not saying this to be like, hey, everything's fine in the bond market, this is great, but more just to say, look, there's a difference between saying, hey, maybe, you know, the 10-years shouldn't move up 0.5% in a month, and rates should be, you know, 2% on the 10-year. They shouldn't be, like, there is no conceivable reason why the 10-year at this particular point in time should be anywhere near 4%.
20: Yeah, AI investment would need to darn near disappear for that to be reasonable.
19: Not just that, but like from a deficit perspective, there's a huge automatic stabilizer built in when you're running 6% annual deficits anyways.
20: Yeah. Yeah. So a number of contributing factors here. I mean, we clearly have a pretty resilient economy. In the short term, we had some pretty strong words from Iran over the course of this week. There was a weak Treasury auction that I want to get your take on. The Fed is sounding quite hawkish. I think any and all of those are likely contributing to the spike in yields that we saw very recently.
19: Yeah, there's a few possibilities out there. I think that you know, trying to distill this down to like, oh, like here's what happened, and you know, here's like why this is going on. Look, it's quite simple. In an environment, I know we can talk about, like, you know, Tucker. What can we talk about?
4: What are you asking me? I don't.
19: What?
20: DEBT.
19: Yeah, that's.
4: Oh. Yeah.
21: Little slow.
19: No, it's fine.
20: We could
19: talk about that. But again, that would mean that every time that interest rates go down, we've suddenly improved the fiscal standing of the United States.
20: Yep.
19: And the fact is, for the last 25 years, we have not. We've consistently made it worse.
20: Hey.
19: Thank you, Chuck. So I think that it's, you know, let's put that aside for a little bit. And I come back to, hey, if you have an environment that is potentially higher growth nominally and potentially higher inflation, bondholders are going to demand a higher interest rate in order to protect themselves from losing too much in that environment. And what I mean by this, and this gets at something, you know, the president, I think it was last week, talked about, hey, like we had this great jobs report and like why didn't our interest rates go down? The reason why is if you are a bondholder, the thing that scares you is not a slowing economy. At least if you're like a treasury bondholder. The thing that scares you is not a slowing economy. Because in a slowing economy, you sit there and you say, okay, great, inflation's not going to be as high because, you know, the economy's slowing. And growth isn't going to be as good, so there aren't going to be as many good investment opportunities. So yeah, I'm happy to take a lower rate of return in a slow growth, low inflation economy because there's not going to be much other opportunity out there. In a high-growth, high-inflation economy, if you are lending money to someone, like, Mike, let's say that I lend you $100.
20: Yeah,
19: I'm not going to because I don't trust you, but let's say that I lend you $100.
20: Mm-hmm. Put it on black, baby.
19: Thank you. That's why I wouldn't lend you the money. if inflation were running at 1% and I lent you that money for 10 years, I would say, well, inflation's at 1%. I only need 1.5% to feel good because, you know, I'm still coming out ahead. Mike, I'm going to just pay me $1.50 a year and it's fine.
20: Whew. Deal.
19: Now, if we've got a world where inflation's running at 3 or 4%, am I going to be content just getting 1.5%? I'm going to be like, no, like, this isn't how it works. This isn't the plan. And so I'm going to say, no, I demand a higher rate of return from you in order to compensate me because I'm not just going to part with my money for nothing. If inflation's running hot, I'm going to have all kinds of other ways that I could make money other than giving it to you because inflation typically only runs hot in a high nominal growth economy aside from random weird short-term periods that you get stagflationary things that happen.
20: So if we take a step away from Chuck lending Mike money and talk about our government here for a moment, and I'm a bond investor lending money to this government, I have a few things that come to mind. One, I am a little bit worried about inflation. I see no end in sight to conflicts in Russia, Ukraine, and Iran. So I'm concerned there. I've seen interest rates increase pretty dramatically over the course of this year, and I see no indication that one of the main drivers of economic activity in the United States, artificial intelligence, is slowing. And then finally, can anyone point to any single act that would give me peace of mind that Congress intends to slow the pace of spending compared to GDP right now?
19: No.
20: Anyone? So why would I offer the U.S. government a lower interest rate? Why would I be willing to buy that bond at a rate below 5%? It's pretty tough to justify that.
19: Correct. And part of the reason is also, look, is the evidence that we have in hand is that, hey, if the U.S. economy slows, Congress is more likely to step in and be like, hey, throw more money at the problem.
20: Right.
19: Not even if it slows. We talked about the horrible policy yesterday coming out of, was proposed by, Tucker, was the senators from Oregon?
4: I forget.
19: I think it was the Oregon senators who were trying to put forward the path to the federal government providing $50,000 in down payment assistance for first-time home buyers. Right.
20: Oh, perfect.
19: And we made the point, like, hey, like, if you just add more money to the pool, like, you're not going to actually help on the housing side, but also, oh, we're just in the habit of, like, giving people more money now. Are we serious about the debt? No, we've... the reason why housing is so crazy expensive is because there's so much demand, because there's a ton of money sloshing around and not enough homes.
4: It was Oregon, by the way.
19: Thank you. Now, the money might not be in, quote, the right hands. It might not be in the hands of the first-time home buyers, but if you give everyone, if you give all first-time homebuyers an extra $50,000, if I'm selling a house, I'm going to sit back and say,

0: 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This is the Financial Exchange Radio Network. 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
13: Hi, it's Matt from the WGAN Morning News. Tomorrow we're going to be closing out the week by catching up with Greg Lagerquist for some coffee and politics. We'll be talking about the ProPublica report on Susan Collins, new polling showing her leading Troy Jackson, and the state of play in Maine's governor's race. Also, we want you to tell us, if the election was held today, who do you think would win the U.S. Senate race, Susan Collins or Troy Jackson? 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
16: All right, let's continue a little bit of a bond discussion. First, I want to just talk a little bit about what this means for the places where it seeps into your life. Higher long-term bond yields, the biggest place where you see it, mortgages. Yesterday, 30-year fixed-rate mortgage up 0.09% to 7.26%. Given where we saw the move close yesterday in the 10-year Treasury, I suspect we're going to be heading towards 7.3% in the near future. If that's

0: John Williams, who is the New York Fed president.
1: Tucker.
0: He's not
1: that
0: the
1: John
0: composer.
1: Williams.
0: He's not...
1: boy.
0: He's not actually Darth Vader. But
1: he really should go to press conferences with that open music, though.
0: I'm telling you.
1: Yeah.
0: He should. And then Kevin Warsh. Kevin Warsh could come out to, like, the Skywalker theme. You know, it could be like, oh, even within the Fed, the force has to be balanced. Mm-hmm. You know, like, you could workshop it for a little bit.
1: Yeah.
0: So, John Williams, who's the president of the New York Fed, says, quote, not quote yet. He says, market expectations for another interest rate hike by the end of the year are, quote, a reasonable way of thinking about it, but we'll have to see. Mike, for a Fed that, you know, for a Fed chair who wants no forward guidance, which forward guidance, remember, is distinctly, it's not saying here's where we think the economy is, but more here's what we need to do in the future. Gosh, it sure seems like regional Fed President John Williams is okay giving forward guidance.
1: Right. So is this him rebelling against Warsh or doing so with the permission of Warsh?
0: I think the former.
1: Yeah.
0: I think if it were really up to Warsh, he would curtail all of this.
1: And also,
0: I'm not saying that that's wrong necessarily. I'm just saying Warsh isn't talking about getting rid of forward guidance because he just wants everyone else at the Fed to do forward guidance so he doesn't have to.
1: I also don't know what mechanism Warsh has to stop this.
0: You can always change. I mean, again, the Fed's internal rules aren't built, you know, by Congress. One of the commissions he, you know, puts out there, I think he has a communication, they're not commissions, what are they called? Task forces? One of his task forces on communication, the communication task force could come out and say, hey, we're extending the blackout period for Fed communications indefinitely. Like, we're not going to allow people in the open market committee to
1: speak.
0: Like, I'm not saying this would be good or bad. I'm just saying, like, they can change that stuff. You know, there's already a blackout leading into Fed meetings on Fed members speaking.
1: Yep.
0: They could make it longer. They could make it permanent. Like, they could do all kinds of stuff there if they really wanted to. And I wouldn't be surprised if we see some change in blackout periods and stuff like that when the task forces get their results back, you know, sometime towards the end of Q4.
1: On a more extreme example, can a Fed president terminate a governor for cause?
0: A Fed president terminated?
1: Like, can Warsh terminate Williams for cause, right? If he ignores a blackout. I'm guessing the president can. I don't know if Warsh could.
0: I don't know. This is a question that I've never been asked, and so rather than saying yes or no, I'm just going to pause and say, let me look into that, Michael, and I'll get back to you.
1: I've got no... Not that they would. It's just, you know, it seems to me like this is Williams just defying what Warsh wants, the direction that he wants to take the Fed's communications, and I just wonder what would happen in an extreme example. But nonetheless, it's purely hypothetical and probably not going to happen. So let's take a break.
0: Okay. If you want.
1: Yeah. Let's take a quick break. When we come back, what are we going to talk about, Chuck?
0: Oh, hang on. I have the answer, Michael.
1: Oh, okay.
0: The Fed chair does not have any power to remove anyone from the FOMC.
1: Hmm.
0: And so it is not... It actually, in order to remove someone for cause from the Fed board, anyone, like whether it's a governor or a regional president, it takes a board's majority decision.
1: Interesting.
0: At least at this point.
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1: Quick break, more Financial Exchange after this.
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15: Your flight is delayed, or worse, it's canceled. 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Even worse, the dollar amount on the voucher may not be enough to cover the room rate. The same with meals. 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Are you kidding me? 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

0: Greenberg, and this is today's Worldwide Travel Minute. 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

0: Collins for Senator.
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13: From ABC News, I'm Sherry Preston. The legal battle in Washington over White House access continues. A federal judge overnight issued a temporary restraining order ordering the West Wing to restore access to the White House to CNN, Politico, and MS Now. Only when reporters from those outlets tried to get in this morning, they were still banned. Now the judge in the case has ordered the government to respond to his ruling by 12:30 Eastern time this afternoon. At the White House, Chinese leader Xi Jinping, during his state visit, says China will send two pandas to the Atlanta Zoo, calling them an envoy of friendship. On Capitol Hill, several members of the Senate Armed Services Committee say they are concerned by a letter stating 8 service members on the USS Abraham Lincoln tried to take their own lives during their recent record-long deployment.
14: In a letter to Congress, the acting Secretary of the Navy confirms that 8 sailors attached to the USS Lincoln Carrier Strike Group attempted suicide since the beginning of their long deployment tied to the Iran war. A Navy official says that's consistent with lengthy deployments. The letter was sent to Senator Kirsten Gillibrand and first obtained by CNN.
13: That's ABC's Jay O'Brien. We've learned of the first case of an AI model hacking a government website. Here's ABC's Elizabeth Schulze.
15: An alarming revelation from Australia's Prime Minister.
16: I want to update Australians on an incident in which an artificial intelligence agent has infiltrated an Australian government website.
15: The incident occurred in June when a rogue OpenAI agent hacked into the site, gaining unauthorized access to public and non-public files.
16: This situation is obviously unacceptable.
13: Millions bracing for the impact of a nor'easter.
17: All along the East Coast for hundreds of miles, we're seeing these massive waves up to 12 feet in some places, and they're as high as 20 feet offshore.
13: This coastal threat stretches from North Carolina's Outer Banks up to New England, raising major concerns about flooding and beach erosion. It's ABC's Whit Johnson. This is ABC News.
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1: right
0: in 10 years in this example, because this doesn't account for the fact that people leverage their homes. Like, people borrow in order to buy them. So that's another piece that you got to factor in. Now, that leverage can go badly if you have a bad market in housing. But look, you could have a bad market in the stocks, too. Early 2000s weren't good. Let's take a quick break. When we return, let's talk a little bit about the latest in OpenAI's models trying to breach websites that they don't own.
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6: Hi, it's Matt from the WGAN Morning News. Tomorrow we're going to be closing out the week by catching up with Greg Lagerquist for some coffee and politics. We'll be talking about the ProPublica report on Susan Collins, new polling showing her leading Troy Jackson, and the state of play in Maine's governor's race.
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8: From ABC News, I'm Michelle Franzen. At the White House, President Trump greeted China's President Xi Jinping before meeting behind closed doors. President Trump says he and Xi share a truly great friendship. The state visit drawing bipartisan criticism with China's support of Iran. ABC's Karen Travers is outside the White House.
9: China is Iran's top trading partner. China is the largest buyer of Iranian oil. And we're also hearing from lawmakers who say that China has been supplying intelligence, satellite imagery to Iran that has led to the deaths of American soldiers. So these are all big issues that will be discussed. The president said yesterday he will be talking about the war with Iran with China's President Xi, but they have a long list of things on this agenda. Artificial intelligence and potential cooperation there, even as the president has acknowledged this is a real competition right now.
8: Tonight, the White House holds a state dinner in honor of China's leader. The judge overnight ordering three media outlets access to the White House again be restored immediately after the president banned them. But this morning, the outlets were still blocked. The judge, in an emergency filing, says the White House has until 12:30 Eastern to explain why it's not complied with that order. In New York City, Israel's Prime Minister Benjamin Netanyahu has arrived ahead of his speech at the UN General Assembly. Security heightened as demonstrations are planned.
10: Protesters are gathering ahead of Israeli Prime Minister Benjamin Netanyahu's speech at the UN today. Netanyahu is promising to defend Israel, adding there will be surprises in his speech.
8: ABC's Hannah Batah. An FDA advisory panel endorsing a blood test that can be used to screen for signs of dozens of types of cancers. Experts say that test, though, cannot diagnose specific cancers.
11: The test is already available by prescription for people 50 and older. FDA approval could mean easier access and insurance reimbursement.
8: ABC's Andrea Fujii. It's called the Gallery Test, made by Grail Inc. You're listening to ABC News.
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14: 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Maine Senator Susan Collins continues to push back against new reporting linking her to a corruption probe involving a pay-to-play scheme.
15: Clearly, the timing is not coincidental. This is a smear job.
14: That reporting this week from the nonprofit ProPublica implicates a pro-Collins super PAC for taking money in exchange for steering millions in federal dollars to a defense contractor. Collins is locked in a tight race with Democratic candidate Troy Jackson. That election now under 6 weeks away. The issues over the firing and suspension of nurses at Central Maine Medical Center in Lewiston has reached the congressional level. Maine Congresswoman Shelley Pingree and a fellow Democrat from Illinois are demanding that owner Prime Health end what they call intimidation and retaliation against nurses engaged in union activity. They're citing reports of police being called on nurses handing out information outside of hospitals and hospital-branded material, urging employees to vote against union representation. Prime Healthcare says the terminations at CMMC and at their hospitals in Illinois and Nevada are not connected to union activity. A South Portland man is suing two ICE agents, accusing them of violating his constitutional rights while he recorded their activities during a surge in ICE activity back in January.
16: The agents have now been identified as Nicholas LaPointe and Christopher Semler. The two approached Robert Peck's car on Route 1 after he followed them, with one threatening to arrest Peck if he continued to follow and record them. If a jury finds them guilty, the ICE agents could be responsible for paying damages to Peck. Jason Taylor, News Radio, WGAN.
14: Crews are searching for a missing 84-year-old man after his boat was found on the shore in York last night. Coast Guard says its fast response cutter continued to search throughout the night. A helicopter began searching the area at dawn this morning. Authorities have not released the man's name. And a nor'easter is heading for New England, and the northern end of the storm will reach Maine. AccuWeather meteorologist Joe Lundberg says precipitation will start tomorrow night. And he says it's a good idea to not make any outdoor plans this weekend.
17: I think the weekend, unfortunately, is just going to be ruined by this system, because we'll have rain at times off and on Saturday, Saturday night, Sunday, and probably all the way into Monday for that matter.
14: But on the plus side, he says a storm could drop enough rain to help with the ongoing drought conditions in the state. Now your latest forecast from AccuWeather's Andy Robb.
18: Sunny this afternoon, high 68. Cloudy tonight, low 46. Cloudy with occasional rain in the afternoon on Friday, high 70. Saturday's high 63.
14: It's 61 and sunny in Portland. Next high tide at Portland Harbor is 10:23 tonight. I'm Frankie Azzarata, News Radio WGAN.
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30: Hello, everyone, and happy Friday, Junior, to all of you. And thank you for tuning in to the Grace Curley Show. Lots going on today. Trump greeting Xi Jinping for the second time, greeted him first yesterday with the 100-foot red carpet. That's Taylor. Now, that's some pomp and that's some circumstance, and I know you don't like either. You're not a fan. Are you only not a fan of the red carpet rollout when it's the royal family? Do you make exceptions for other leaders, or do you just think it's too much carpet?
31: I'm sorry, I have a mouthful of steak right now.
30: Your timing couldn't be better. Yeah, so they rolled out this 100-foot carpet for Xi Jinping, and they took pictures together. And, of course, the immediate response from people is like, he's way too friendly. He's way too nice to Xi Jinping. You guys are going to make me say it, aren't you? You're going to make me do my thing here. You get more flies with honey than you do with vinegar. Pshaw! She nailed it. It's never been Trump's MO to come out there and play paper tiger for the media. He doesn't do that. I mean, he goes back and forth with the media. He definitely can get tough if a situation leads to it. And the one I'm thinking of right now is Zelensky. Like, if it organically happens where you piss him off, he's not afraid. He's not afraid to put you down in public. But if he has something to gain and you have something to gain and he's going to try to work the art of the deal, what do you think he's going to do? Like, Xi Jinping's going to get off the plane and he's going to spit on him? Or, you know, he's gonna greet him, but then he's like gonna turn his back to him. Do you want him to do a Joe Biden fist pump? What are you expecting? This is how he operates. He gets criticized for it all the time, and oftentimes it ends up working. And the people, the funny thing about Trump is, the people that he's really nice to are oftentimes thought of as the evil world leaders, and sometimes they are. Like, I'm not saying Xi Jinping's a good guy, but then the people that he can kind of be critical of and not as friendly with are oftentimes the people that are praised by the media, like European leaders. But I tend to see, like, with him, anytime he's in public with people, if you're making the trip and you're coming over here and he's greeting you, he's not going to treat you like a jerk.
31: No, you're a guest in our country. And if you're the leader of another country, we're going to give you your due diligence and treat you the way that we would want to be treated. That's just being a good neighbor.
30: And also, we need some movement here. I mean, I've been saying this the last couple of days. Trump needs something to break in his direction. And if you have ever watched this program before, you know that I believe that will happen. I do believe that will happen. But we need it to happen pretty soon. And when it comes to China, there's really no doubt about the fact that they are aiding Iran. And Iran is desperate right now. So any aid that they're getting, especially from China, needs to stop if we're going to see the utter collapse of this regime. China's playing, I think, a crucial part in kind of propping them up and helping them survive thus far. And so that's going to be part of the conversation. I will say this, though. I was on Newsmax this morning, Newsmax 2, and they were taking Trump live. And it didn't even occur to me, Taylor, that the other networks weren't doing it. Like, I know that that's the rule and, you know, the media ban. And by the way, there's a judge, I think his name's Tim Sullivan, maybe Tim Kelly, don't quote me on that, who has ruled in the favor of the press. Meet the press. They are allowed, CNN, MSNBC, or MSN, MS Now, and Politico have officially been reinstated. They are allowed to come back to the White House. Although, today, I guess MS Now and CNN got someone through. But Politico is still getting the boot. Politico is still getting blocked off. So the media has been trying to get in there, and the judge ruled in their favor, which I had suspected they would do. Most people thought they would do that. But what's funny about that to me is that I think the media was probably disappointed. Don't you think, Taylor, deep down, that when they saw that, like, the judge ruled in their favor? Aww. The ban's over. They were loving this ban. They were obsessed with this ban. The ban was all about them, and that's what they want to talk about all the time. They want to talk about themselves. Trust me, it's intoxicating. I know it's intoxicating. Do you know how many people I run into every day who want to talk about themselves, myself included? It's oftentimes my favorite thing. Let's talk about, enough about me. Why don't you talk about me? And so the press is not immune to this. In fact, they are addicted to it. They talk about themselves all the time, and they've been loving this. It's been round-the-clock coverage of their ban. I'm surprised they didn't have a little ticker at the bottom. Maybe they did. I haven't been watching. Do they have a ticker of, like, how many days since our ban started? How many days have we been left out of the Trump White House? And now that it's coming to an end, they must be really depressed about this, because it was a really fun story for them. I mean, besides the decoy plane, they haven't been able to make themselves the story in a while. And so, I'm on Newsmax this morning. Don't think I forgot where I was going with this. I know how to weave. I know how to weave this thing. I'm on Newsmax, and I'm watching Trump. And then when I was done, I went upstairs, and Fox happened to be on. And I realized, like, oh, wow, they're not even taking... I don't know why. I thought that because of how big of a deal this is with Xi Jinping and how much is at stake and the conversations around AI and the conversations around Taiwan and Iran and everything else, I don't know if I thought they'd make an exception, but it's crazy not to be taking this stuff. And the other thing that I noticed while I was watching Trump during the hit is they said to me, Taylor, can you hang on and we'll come back to you when Trump is finished? And I said to them, do you have any idea how long that's going to take? And they said...
31: they laughed and laughed and laughed.
30: And they said, do you have a heart out? And I said, well, it's not so much a heart out. It's just like, what are we looking at here? This could be forever. And keep in mind that Trump is reading his remarks, and in between each sentence, it's kind of like when you do your vows at church, and the priest says them out loud, and then you say them out loud, and then he says another line, and you say another line. There's a translator in between. So this is taking double the time. And what I noticed, though, with the translator in between is that it kind of forces Trump to stay on script. And there is a real... I know we love when he goes off script, but there is something really dignified and diplomatic about Trump on script. Like, he seems... He has this... this gravitas to him when he's just reading it and he's just staying, you know, in the moment, and he's very serious. And I thought we should translate this stuff more often, because it's forcing him to stay within the parameters of what's been written down. And it was actually a very, very strong, I thought, a strong speech. So Trump meeting with Xi Jinping today, as I said, and we will keep an eye on this. It has everyone kind of trying to guess what's going to come out of this. I do think Trump is going to Xi Jinping, or his, what he wants is he wants China to stop helping Iran. But China has a list of demands that they want from us, including, okay, well, you stop helping Taiwan. And that really kind of leads us to a stalemate. And so I don't know, I put it out there before, where I had doubts about what could come out of a negotiation, and Trump always does manage to find a way to surprise me. So fingers crossed that this could be the kind of momentum we need in this conflict in Iran. And here now on the local front, now that we've covered our bases with the media. Oh, one other thing, though, I wanted to say about the media and this ban. And I'll read you a little bit of the details here, because you might not have seen that the media, that the ban has been lifted. Thank God. I know you were all really, really upset about this. This is from the New York Post. It says, U.S. District Judge Tim Kelly told administration officials to immediately return reporters' press passes, immediately, that were confiscated Saturday and blocked enforcement of Trump's ban for 14 days. However, an unidentified Politico journalist, CNN correspondent Betsy Klein and MS Now reporter Laura Baron Lopez were denied entry after presenting themselves at a Secret Service checkpoint. However, at least one CNN producer and one MS Now producer were allowed inside the gates. Now, it later says, and this is, I think, the lawyer who was representing the media, America is not better off with presidents treating press credentials as rewards for softball questions and fawning coverage. Today's decision reinforces that our free and independent press is a fundamental part of our constitutional framework. Where is that favorable fawning coverage you guys are talking about? Like, when have you ever been accused? I understand what you're trying to say is, like, our job is not to praise the president. And I would agree with that. But it was your job during the Biden administration. You know, we love your dog. What kind of ice cream do you like? Can we shove our face in your bowl of ice cream? Yum. I mean, this is what you guys were doing for 4 years.
0: Love, and
30: I just read a story today that Trump is like has had over 700 media events and media appearances since the beginning of his second term. I mean, he is far and away the most accessible, transparent president. And you'd almost want to ask these people on a lie detector test, if you had to choose which president treated you worse, Biden or Trump? Because as much as they kissed Biden's ass every chance they got, like, you're so handsome, you're so dignified. The first question he ever got in a presser was Yamiche Alcindor being like, you're so compassionate and we love you so much. And what do you say to people who think that you're amazing? If they really had to say who's been better to them, I think they all know it's Trump. I think they all know that as much as they want to fight with them and as much as they all want to play their parts, is like, we hate you and whatever, no one has given them more ratings. No one has given them more time. No one has given them more access. People are acting like for 4 years we didn't have a president who was building a separate White House so he could stay. Forget banning, Taylor, forget banning the press from the White House. He didn't have to do that because he built a second White House so that he wouldn't have to see them, so that he could hide in this Truman Show building that looked like the White House. And that didn't generate an ounce of the outrage that Donald Trump has generated by just saying, you're not welcome here anymore. And another thing is, when it comes to the ban, like, every time Trump was banned from social media or Rand Paul was banned from YouTube or whenever a conservative has been banned or censored in some way, we've always been told by, like, the Brian Stelters, well, the lies, you don't need to give lies longer reach. You don't need to allow lies to spread. We have to be responsible about misinformation, disinformation. So why So now we have a long list of things you guys have lied about. Why doesn't
0: there's
30: same
0: no
30: thing
0: time
30: apply?
0: For potato heads?
30: It's a little irresponsible of the current administration to let in a bunch of proven liars into the White House, isn't it? Like, if we're going by your set of rules, which is we need to make sure that freedom of speech is one thing, but there's a responsibility with what you don't want. What was it Brian Stelter said about Twitter when Elon Musk took over? You don't want to be at a party where there's no rules. You don't want to be in a White House where there's no rules, Brian, right? We don't want a bunch of liars walking around. That's dangerous. What if the American

0: And I might be paraphrasing or remembering that, but I did think, wow, that is a great point, is that he knows them well enough to say, if I do this, they are so self-indulgent and they are so, they lack such discipline that they will have no choice but to cover themselves in glory and talk about themselves for 5 days straight. Like, they don't have the wherewithal to say, yeah, yeah, this is a story, but people really care about gas prices. People really care. No, he throws that out there, and he knows they're going to take this like catnip. They're going to talk about themselves 24/7. They have no control over it. It's like they're foaming at the mouth to talk about themselves. And so he did it. And I would say, really, all in all, when you think about how much coverage they've spent on this versus other things that are, you know, looking tough for Trump in the midterms, might have been a really good play by Trump. 844-500-4242. I want to talk about this meeting with Xi Jinping. I want to talk about what you think Trump needs to get out of it, how you feel about the midterms, all of these questions and more. It's 844-500-4242. Realtor.com's recent headline read, stubbornly high mortgage rates finally took their toll on buyer demand in August, snapping an eight-month streak of pending sales growth, even as sellers slashed prices. This tells us that there is a standoff in real estate right now. 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
1: Your opinion matters, and we want to hear it. 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
2: 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It's an illegal endeavor. It's theft.
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5: Damn. It's been a while, Taylor, since I received a hate message like that one. Do you see this one I'm talking about on 617?
6: Would you like me to read it to our audience?
5: I would love nothing more.
6: 617 says...
5: It's 617, too! These are my people!
6: I saw you on Newsmax 2 last night. The National

0: The mistake I made last night on Newsmax 2 is that I did heavy eye makeup and heavy lip makeup, which is a no-go, Taylor. That is something that anyone who's ever been involved in makeup knows. You don't do both a lip and an eye at the same time. So I agree with you that it was too much. It did take me a long time to get it off. As far as the big teeth go, I would let you know that people who get veneers want veneers because oftentimes they want bigger teeth. These are my natural teeth, and they are big, and I'm happy about that. I'd rather have big teeth than small teeth. Sorry, 617. Yikes, Ramba. When we talk about what's going on here in Massachusetts, we've got Minogue versus Healy. And as you guys know, Minogue threw out the idea of a gas holiday. He said, anytime gas gets over $4, I'm going to propose a gas tax holiday. And 5 days later, Maura Healy came up with her own idea, which is to suspend the gas tax. And she claimed that had nothing to do with Minogue's idea. And this got me thinking because there's a lot of stories right now in Massachusetts and a lot of issues people have. And I'm curious which ones you guys are focusing on headed into this election. So today's poll question is brought to you by J.J. Manning Auctioneers. J.J. 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Taylor, what's the PQ and what are the results thus far?
1: Today's poll question, which you can vote in at gracecurlyshow.com, is which of these local issues are you paying the most attention to? Flock cameras, data centers, Zyn/nicotine products, bike lanes, or energy prices?
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1: 82% say energy prices.
0: See, I almost didn't put energy prices in there because I didn't want to give people that out where they can just say, well, that's obviously the biggest issue. Because I do find that the flock cameras and the AI data centers are becoming a big part of these midterms. Some people think that it's kind of an industry plant type situation where they're making it a bigger issue than it actually is. But I do have a pretty crazy story out of Methuen involving a flock camera and a new website where you can check if you've been flocked. We'll talk about that. Flock Talk when we come back.

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4: This is a Bloomberg Money Minute. The cloud computing giant Oracle, looking to shield itself from racking up billions in expenses on a massive data center project under construction in New Mexico, by citing what's called force majeure to its developer, a legal maneuver allowing it to suspend payments in the data center if it gets delayed or derailed by regulatory setbacks or local opposition, which are out of Oracle's control. Shares of Oracle right now down 4.5% elsewhere on Wall Street. Stocks are lower on another spike in oil prices as hopes for talks between the U.S. and Iran to reopen that Strait of Hormuz are waning. Right now, the Dow and the Nasdaq both down about 0.7%. The S&P down 0.5%, and oil 5% higher, just under $97 a barrel. Initial jobless claims last week coming in at 197,000. That's the fewest since July. And the folks who work at Kroger's store will now be required to wear company-issued shirts, all 400,000 of them. Tom Busby, Bloomberg Radio.
5: ABC News, I'm Michelle Franzen. China's leader at the White House for a state visit. President Trump greeting President Xi and now meeting behind closed doors. ABC's Karen Travers has details.
6: There's a lot of pageantry, a lot of talk about mutual respect and strong friendship. That's what we heard from the president when he was standing with President Xi. But there's a lot of pressure on the president right now from lawmakers, including Republicans, to put more pressure on China when it comes to big global issues, including the war with Iran. China is Iran's top trading partner. China is the largest buyer of Iranian oil. And we're also hearing from lawmakers who say that China has been supplying intelligence.

0: Satellite imagery to Iran that has led to the deaths of American soldiers.
1: Protesters are out in New York City today ahead of Israel Prime Minister Benjamin Netanyahu's speech at the UN General Assembly. An FDA panel endorsing a new cancer blood test that can check for various cancers but cannot detect specific ones. This is ABC News.
2: 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A temporary barrier is now in place at a Washington County boat ramp where a grandmother and her two young grandchildren lost their lives last weekend.
3: State police say three women were heading from a family event in Jonesboro to Machias when the car went into the water. A similar crash killed two women and an unborn child back in 2013, leading to warning signs being posted at that boat ramp. The town of Rogue Bluffs is now working to install a permanent gate to prevent future tragedies. Jason Taylor, News Radio WGAN.
2: Republican candidate for governor Bobby Charles is recruiting former New Jersey Governor Chris Christie to help him reach out to voters.
4: You all have the highest property taxes in America per your income. Hannah Pingree was put in charge of that. They've gone up. They've raised taxes on you every year here in Maine, and they've driven your electricity costs through the roof.
2: According to CBS 13, Christie appeared with Charles in Lewiston last night as Charles has been trailing Democrat Hannah Pingree by double digits in the race for governor. Christie is a notable harsh critic of President Trump after previously being a supporter. And while peak foliage won't happen until mid to late October, there are some vivid colors showing up already in northern Maine. The new Maine Fall Foliage Report says color change in central Maine is moderate, while it's low in southern Maine. Our report says the lack of rain has played a part in accelerating the progression of color across Maine, which can signal a shorter foliage season. You can find more info and a link to the Fall Foliage Report at WGAN.com. And now your latest forecast from AccuWeather's Andy Robb.
5: Sunny this afternoon, high 68. Cloudy tonight, low 46. Cloudy with occasional rain in the afternoon on Friday, high 70. Saturday's high 63.
2: It's 65 and sunny in Yarmouth. I'm Frankie Azzarata, News Radio WGAN.
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7: The press has reached the point in this coverage where they're trying to convince us that we should all be upset about what has happened to them. And yeah, I've said this before about wanting people to care about certain things. I do it on my own show. Like, I expect people, oh, the lines are going to light up when I talk about this. And then all of a sudden you look at the lines and no one cares. You can't make people care about something just because you care about it. Like, if I only focused on this show things that really, that I really care about, you guys would be bored to tears. You'd be like, she's doing a full hour on, you know, eyebrow gel. I don't want to hear about that. And that's what they haven't figured out at CNN, is that they keep going, freedom of the press is your freedom too. Shut up. Stop trying to make me, you're so obsessed with yourselves and you want all of us to be obsessed with you. We're not. I'm not worried that because Brian Stelter or Caitlin Collins isn't in the White House for 3 days that I'm losing critical information. And I would actually say that the way that she treats Trump, and you can argue that he throws it right back at her, but the aggressive, nasty, use a Trump word, the nasty way in which she constructs her questions, oftentimes from a false premise, and oftentimes only to be able to hear herself talk and clip it so she looks like the hero, and a lot of people do this in the media, they pretend they're asking a question and they're just giving a 2-minute diatribe. I would argue that they get a lot less information for their viewers, and they really have nothing to show for all their time at the White House. Because they're so slanted and obsessed with having the nastiest and meanest framing of questions that they don't get anything. It ends up just being, you know, you have this opportunity, sure, but if you can't ask questions in a decent way, or in even a to the point kind of brevity is the soul of wit, shorten it up kind of way, then what good is it anyway? Do you guys really think that, what's the last piece of critical information that CNN gathered for us while they were asking Trump questions? Nothing. They just, it's slop. It's like, okay, we're going to say this thing, he's going to fight with us, and we're going to put it on the airwaves. And they know that, and they need it. They're desperate for it. So that's what's going on. Now Brian Stelter saying, freedom of the press is your freedom of the press, too. Freedom of the press is freedom you should care about. So I have too many other things that I'm worried about, that you, your press pass is not my concern. I also just wanted to draw a little bit of attention to an update in the Lindsey Clancy situation. I know people are a little sick about hearing about this, but this is an interesting little tidbit, Taylor. Remember how Kevin Reddington was encouraging a Massachusetts court to investigate the holdout juror? And
2: yes.
7: He was saying how there was a few reasons why. One of them was he thinks he was using his phone during deliberations. At least that's what the Supremes told him. The other, the women who really hated this juror and have been on a media tour, they have told us, and we can trust them, they're not like the others, they have told us that this guy was on his phone during deliberations. And the other reason he wanted him investigated, I think, was because he didn't think that he understood the instructions, or he refused to follow the instructions. He just wants a witch hunt against this juror. And he's made that very clear, both in his press conference after the mistrial was declared and since then in the media, that he wants a target on this juror's back. And now the juror is claiming that the other jurors were using their cell phones as well. And this is something that Jonathan Turley was really ahead of the curve on, because he said, you know, if you're going to do this, it's a slippery slope, because if you're going to ask that they look into Michael DeZronsville, and that's the holdout juror, the black Republican holdout juror, if you're going to ask a court to investigate his phone records, then it's a two-way street. You know, we can start looking into the Karens on the jury and their phone records. And just like that, now we have information from DeZronsville, who did say, yeah, I used my phone to look up certain words, and I didn't think there was anything wrong with that. And he also said, and this is his spokesperson, Ray Marcel, that he didn't know if the panelists were allowed to use their cell phones during deliberations, but they never said, give me your phone back or lock it up in this, you know, locker or anything like that, based on his conversations with DeZronsville. From what Michael told me, was, hey, people were sitting back there on their phones, you know, that's how it was. Marcel also claimed to have read the paper instructions for the jury prior to deliberations and noted a gray area that does not say that when you go home, you can't or cannot look up a word if you don't know what that word means, and that they are pretty sure Michael's not the only one who had to look something up. But here's where it gets kind of crazy, because he also claims that several other jurors used their cell phones throughout the 7 days of deliberations and even posted to social media. That's what his spokesperson told News Nation. And, you know, if, yeah, I guess we can do it. We're probably going to have a whole new trial anyway, but I think it's pretty rich that Reddington, all the stones that he's throwing at this juror can be thrown right back at the goddesses that were going in his direction. All of the wonderful women who agreed with his rundown of things, they were using their phones too. And they might have even been posting on social media, which I don't think...
8: Oh my goddess!
7: I don't think, if Michael DeZronsville, I don't think he even has social media, but if he was posting on social media, I feel like Sue O'Connell would have sniffed that out by now. Don't you think, Taylor? I feel like that would have been... Turtle Boy or somebody would have had receipts on that if Michael DeZronsville was posting Lindsey Clancy stuff on social media.
9: Even if he had like a Reddit or something under an assumed name, it would be out by now.
7: Yeah, if he was like a P. Hustle type. And he
9: had exactly.
7: A
9: Grant Platner.
7: Yeah, I think we would know by now. I wanted to switch gears here for just a minute. We're talking about Massachusetts, so this is a good reason for me to get into kind of a wild story out of the Mass Daily News. And it's from Methuen. We talked about Methuen last week because of DJ Beauregard, the mayor of Methuen, and the controversy surrounding the sheriff there. But this is a whole different story. So there's a city councilor in Methuen, and her name is Patricia Valley. And she was in favor of flock cameras, okay? And they installed flock cameras. And now, this week, she is demanding that those flock cameras be ripped out. And so what happened? What happened between her supporting these flock cameras and now? Well, there's a website. have I been flocked? And no, this is not an advertisement or anything like that. Just, you know, this is an integral part of the story. It's called Have I Been Flocked? And

0: You can look up whether your license plate has been searched through this Flock database or system. And so she uses it, looks up her license plate, and over the last 2 years, Taylor, her license plate has been flocked 359 times.
1: Wow.
0: So now she's seeing the other side of this, the side that she was hoping was overblown, or that, you know, responsible minds would prevail and, you know, the appropriate usage of these Flock cameras was more, was going to dominate over this kind of stuff. And now it turns out her own real life experience, she's saying, oh, no, I was wrong. I thought they could use it responsibly. They clearly cannot. And she wants them ripped out. I have seen a few stories about this, and the stalking aspect of Flock cameras seems to be one of the primary reasons why people are so against them, and why people are even, you know, throwing things at Flock cameras, trying to dismantle them, going to their town meetings to protest Flock cameras. And I just thought that, you know, and I'll read you a few more of the details here, but
1: have you put your license plate into this to see if you've been flocked?
0: I did. Yeah. Of course. I mean, that's just...
1: How many times?
0: 0 times.
1: Really?
0: Nah, yeah. I haven't been flogged.
1: Wow.
0: What do you think that means?
1: I don't... It means you live in a community that has not installed Flock cameras yet, or you don't drive in areas where Flock cameras are present. I don't know.
0: Have you typed in your license plate?
1: It is compiling. Yeah, it seems like it's taking a while.
0: Oh, man, you could be looking at a big batch here.
1: Well, I also just got a new plate within the past few months. It doesn't look like it came up with anything.
0: Yeah, and by the way, my town does use Flock cameras. But I think in these situations, like Taylor, if this woman's been, if they've looked at her license plate 359 times, does that mean that there's someone in the police station who's like obsessed with this woman and wants, do you get what I'm saying? It's like, why? That has to be one person, right, who's just obsessively looking at her life. And what are they hoping to find? Like just pictures of her driving through traffic lights or something? Or just figure out where she's going on a day-to-day basis?
1: Well, I think it's not like somebody sitting there, you know, deciding which pictures to take of license plates. It's just an automatic license plate reader. So it's just tracking anybody that goes through that intersection or down that street, and it just logs, this license plate was seen here at this time on this date.
0: Creepy. Creepy. I'm anti-Flock. I really am. I'm starting to, a lot of this. And I saw Ann Coulter, who had, I thought, controversial take on it. Wasn't the typical conservative take. She was saying how, you know, when you let in millions of illegal aliens, when you don't have the staffing numbers, and I might be paraphrasing this, but when you don't have the staffing numbers for the police stations, like, this is a necessary evil now. This is what happens when you don't focus on common sense safety measures. You have to rely on stuff like this, on technology like this. I don't know. I would be curious to see what the argument is in favor of the Flock cameras beyond just, well, it helps us find kidnappers, which I'm not saying is not good. I'm not saying if someone gets kidnapped or if someone gets, if someone's in a dangerous situation that it's not going to be helpful. And maybe if I was in a situation like that, I would feel differently. But I have to imagine...
1: Hey, a police officer in everybody's house at all times be helpful to prevent crime, too. But I don't want that.
0: No, exactly. And I have to think it's more than that, that they're, and the reason they gave for why this woman, this Patricia Valley in Methuen, the reason they gave is the department told her the searches were tied to an investigation involving an accident in May 2025 that Valley said she was never contacted about and had absolutely nothing to do with. It has been relayed to me that the records cannot be released because the investigation remains active. So that's their excuse. That's the Lawrence Police Department as to why she was flocked so many times. Concerning story. Oh, and I did want to give an update since we're doing local right now. Wanted to give a quick update on the bar in Greenfield. Last ditch.
1: Oh, my God. More?
0: Yeah, but this is really quick, Taylor, because I know people thought I spent too long on it. I have been reading from the Boston Globe. They have never seen this kind of traffic before, okay? And I hope they're giving a little bit of this money to Last Ditch. I hope that, you know, they said, oh, we have so many subscribers. We've got more subscribers in the last 24 hours because of this mask story about the lesbian bar in Greenfield than we've ever seen in our entire lives. And I'm happy for them. I'm happy for you. I'm happy for you. But I hope you're giving a piece of that to Last Ditch because they're struggling. Okay, they're in the red. But now they're doing pieces. It's kind of like, Taylor, when a movie's really successful and you have to do a sequel. It's like they did this story. It blew up. They're not used to that kind of traction. So now they're doing all these follow-up stories. And one of the stories I was reading today is how people think it's really mean that they did that. And so now they're doing stories on people who didn't like the story and how people in the area think that it's cruel for others to be mocking this lesbian bar's current situation. And I took that a little personally. Like, we're the bad guys here. Sorry, the Boston Globe wrote, I didn't make anyone write this piece. I'm sorry that I can acknowledge how insane it is. But yeah, you have, now they're doing follow-up pieces on the hurt that this original story has caused by highlighting the craziest place in the United States of America, which I didn't really know a lot about. But a lot of people now on social media are saying, I'm really glad the Boston Globe highlighted how insane it is in Western Mass, because now the entire country is focused on it. So that's just your little Greenfield update. And they're sending more reporters. We went to karaoke night at the Greenfield Lesbian Bar that's at the center of a viral storm. This is what we found. Now, I just want to say to the Boston Globe, now wait a minute. They're at the center of a viral storm. But let's not pretend to start this storm, okay? Let's not pretend that you didn't egg this. You wrote the story. Like, now you're going to talk about people seizing and pouncing and weaponizing on the lesbian bar that tried to drop the mask mandate and was met by a bunch of insane pitchfork-carrying mobsters. You guys wrote the story. Nobody else did this. This is not one of these, oh, now you're, look at all this attention you're drawing, red meat for conservatives. You guys wrote the story. You're benefiting from the story. You're getting clicks and readers and subscribers. So don't tell me that now you feel bad for this lesbian bar and I'm the big bad wolf. You guys did this. You're the ones who the Last Ditch Greenfield Lesbian Bar should be mad at, not me. 844-500-4242. I have a question for people. Who do you think is more bummed out about the judge ruling in favor of CNN and MS Now and Politico? Do you think Trump is bummed out that he has to let them back in? Or do you think they're bummed out that this, like, hunger strike situation or this, you know, oh, poor me situation is coming to an end? Because I think they really like a poor me situation, and I think they're sad.
1: I mean, they could voluntarily keep the ban going if they all banded together and said that we're not going to, as long as Trump wants to do this, we're not going to cover Trump. I mean, it's not like his motivation has changed. It's not like he's not trying to get them kicked out.
0: Oh, so that's a bit much, though. You think that they're going to say, until Trump says he wants us back, we're not coming back? Like, we're not going to come back just because the judge said we can. We want an invitation back from the president.
1: Well, I'm just saying nothing has changed except for a court ruling forcing the ban to be suspended. That's it.
0: Yeah. And this is kind of like, well, you now...
1: Everybody's animosity is still intact.
0: Yeah, this is reminding me of when I get in fights with my sister. And she's not paying attention to me. And then she says, all right, go ahead, tell me the story. And then I say, I don't want to tell you the story anymore. And she's like, just tell it to me. No, I don't want to. This is how they feel. Now you can come back in. The judge said, well, we don't want to come back in now. We want him to want us to come back in. He's never going to want you to come in. Well, actually, kind of in a weird way, he does want you to come back in. So let's just all have a nice big kumbaya moment. Hey, when we come back, another update. Today's a day of updates for everyone, okay? This is the Thursday update show. Yesterday, we played in the last segment. I didn't have a lot of time for it. We played Sunny Hostin from The View. And she was bragging about how when she was on a jury back in the 90s, before I was born, 1991, that she was on this jury for this guy who killed a woman and then chopped her up and then ate her body after he had...
1: I think he cooked and served the body to, as she said, unhoused people.
0: Oh, he didn't eat it himself.
1: No, he cooked her, he boiled her remains and served them to homeless people.
0: Did Jeffrey Dahmer eat people or

0: did he just serve it to people too?
1: I think he experimented. He wasn't an out-and-out cannibal, but, I mean, technically, I suppose he was. He did experiment and, yeah, cooked a couple of dishes.
0: Well, Sunny was really proud of herself, and she was like, I was the holdout juror, and I convinced everyone that we should make sure that this guy gets off with the insanity plea, even though he cut up this woman, and it was one of the most gruesome crimes, and look at me. I was the one who convinced everyone to, you know, show him mercy. And everyone on the panel's kind of like, ooh, yuck, that's a weird thing to brag about. Now it turns out that the thing that she was bragging about, which is a crazy thing to brag about anyway, she was lying about the situation.
2: Fake.
0: Yeah, it's all fake. We'll talk about it when we come back.
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5: Here's what politician Troy Jackson claims.
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5: But let's look at what Troy Jackson did in Augusta. When Jackson was state Senate president, his son was one of the highest paid lobbyists in town. Special interests paid his son, and Jackson changed his positions. It was reported that Jackson, quote, flipped his position as his son lobbied. The Portland Press Herald reported Jackson flipped a lot. And Jackson's family has raked in nearly $200,000 lobbying. One company opposed a bill cracking down on their emissions. They paid Jackson's son thousands, and magically the bill they opposed with Troy Jackson in charge, it just went away. Coincidence or corruption? You decide. Troy Jackson's just another dirty politician. SLF PAC paid for and is responsible for the content of this advertising. Not authorized by any candidate or candidates committee. 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
4: Hi, it's Matt from the WGAN Morning News. Tomorrow we're going to be closing out the week by catching up with Greg Lagerquist for some coffee and politics. We'll be talking about the ProPublica report on Susan Collins, new polling showing her leading Troy Jackson, and the state of play in Maine's governor's race. Also, we want you to tell us, if the election was held today, who do you think would win the U.S. Senate race, Susan Collins or Troy Jackson? 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

0: like regular gas and jet fuel. And he says if they can't ship diesel overseas, they'll run out of places to store it, and then we'll be forced to cut production, driving prices even higher.
1: A developing nor'easter off the coast of the Carolinas taking aim at the northeast and New England this weekend. Start times for the weekend Red Sox and Cubs games at Fenway Park have been adjusted to avoid the storms. ABC News meteorologist Samara Theodore has more on the timing.
2: New England is going to take the brunt of this storm. Don't get me wrong, New York City, there will be impacts lining the eastern seaboard, but we're certainly going to see some of the heaviest, strongest impacts towards the end of the weekend into the top of next week, Monday, in New England.
1: Residents in New Mexico, meantime, dealing with flash flooding from back-to-back storms this week. 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
5: 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A search for a missing 84-year-old Massachusetts man after has been suspended after his boat was found on shore in York last night. York police say Chester Benjamin Wiggins left Cape Natick Harbor around 6 o'clock Tuesday night on his boat and hasn't been seen since. A boat was found crashed along the shore near Freeman Street in York last night. Coast Guard said its fast response cutter and a helicopter aided in that search, which was suspended this morning as they look to develop more information. You can find a photo of Wiggins and more details at WGAN.com. Maine Senator Susan Collins continuing to push back against new reporting linking her to a corruption probe involving a pay-to-play scheme.
6: Clearly, the timing is not coincidental. This is a smear job.
5: That report this week from the nonprofit ProPublica implicates a pro-Collins super PAC for taking money in exchange for steering millions of dollars in federal money to a defense contractor. Collins is locked in a tight race with Democratic candidate Troy Jackson, that election now less than 6 weeks away. A Brunswick school is closed today due to an issue with the building's fire alarm system. A Brunswick school department says an issue with the main fire alarm panel was discovered during a maintenance check. School officials said replacement parts have been expedited to fix the issue. An update is expected by 5 o'clock today, informing families whether the school will reopen tomorrow. And a nor'easter is headed to New England, and the northern end of the storm will reach Maine tomorrow night. AccuWeather meteorologist Joe Lundberg says precipitation will be accompanied by winds up to 30 miles an hour or higher, which will hit the coast of Maine.
7: The concern would be that that wind can pile up water along the coast. There may be some issues with coastal flooding. We are approaching the full moon, and that usually means a higher range of tide cycles, and that's a concern.
5: And he says a storm will bring enough rain to help with the current drought conditions in Maine. 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
8: Sunny this afternoon, high 68. Cloudy tonight, low 46. Breezy with clouds, occasional rain in the afternoon. Friday, high 70. Breezy with periods of rain on Saturday, high 63. Sunday, periods of rain, high 61. Monday, cloudy with a high 58 with periods of rain early.
5: It's 66 and sunny in Scarborough. Next high tide at Portland Harbor is 10:23 tonight. 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
21: Welcome back, everyone, to the Grace Curley Show, and I have a few thoughts here. First of all, I'm loving all this pearl clutching over the red carpet rollout for Xi Jinping. Everyone's very upset that Trump is being nice to this guy who he wants to make a deal with, who he wants to help us finish off, or at least stop prolonging this war in Iran. And in order to be surprised by that, you have to really not understand Trump, because we've seen this side of Trump since the first term, which is he can be very, very hard on a country, and he can be very, very strong in his policies against a country. But when he meets people face to face, if he thinks that there's some room for a deal, he's going to make that happen. And what I find, the reason I bring this up again, Taylor, is it just dawned on me. I was just having a conversation during the break about the media and how they're definitely deflated today over this ruling from Tim Kelly, the district judge who said Trump has to let them back in. They definitely, I'm sure they were sending him, like, you know, fruit baskets asking him to keep the ban alive, because it makes them relevant. Even if it's amongst a small group of people, it makes them relevant for a minute at least. And I thought, when was the last time CNN or MS Now got a new or critical piece of information from being at the White House? When was the last time where they asked a thought-provoking question which spurred on some information that would be interesting or of import to the American people? And the truth is that the reason they like being in the White House is so that they can antagonize Trump and ask him rude questions and ask his administration rude questions, and then he can respond back in kind, and then they can clip it and make a moment out of it. But the funny thing is that what they criticize Trump for when it comes to Xi Jinping, when it comes to Putin, when it comes to these world leaders, what they criticize Trump for, his ability to kind of overlook how he might feel about someone in order to get something out of it, or in order for the greater good for a deal to come together, they don't have that restraint. Like, they can't actually practice that themselves. And what I mean is, if you're from CNN, and I'm not saying you have to flatter Trump, but if you can act normal, if you can act not like completely Trump deranged and unhinged when you go in there and start screaming at him, then you might get some interesting information. You might move in a good direction with him. You might create a relationship where you can both benefit. If your only goal is to be nasty, then you're not going to get anywhere. And that's exactly what Trump thinks when he meets with Xi Jinping and when he meets with other world leaders, is like, what is, besides maybe making good TV for people and making some people feel good by being mean, what is that going to get the American people? I'm going to put aside how I might really feel about this person in order to make some gains for us, in order to elicit something productive or something worthwhile for the American people. He has that discipline. As much as he's often criticized as not having discipline, he has the discipline and the restraint to say, I'm putting that aside for a second. This is about a negotiation. This is about a deal. Keep your friends close. Keep your enemies closer. This is the way we want to move forward. They don't understand that concept because they're too juvenile. They're too hate-filled. And so they can never do the same thing. They don't like the guy. But let's get in there. We'll treat him with some respect. We'll ask a decent question. And maybe he'll give us a decent answer. Maybe we can go somewhere with that. Nope. And that's why they've for the last, like, 10 years, have been doing the same crap over and over and over again. And I think that the parallel there is worth mentioning. Now, there's a nor'easter, Taylor. I don't know if you've heard this, coming our way. And whenever there's like a weather event, especially in Massachusetts, people become obsessed with it. people become obsessed. They want to discuss. They are running to the grocery store. They're getting toilet paper. It's always toilet paper. It's always toilet paper.
0: I've got the last storm that we had. We got a ton of rain one or two days, and did I show you the video of my basement? The water just pouring through the wall.
21: Oh yes, you did. Yeah, actually,
0: like a little bird bath fountain in my wall. So I've got a.
21: You've got some work to do.
0: I've got some work to do when I get home tonight.
21: Well, you know what I saw yesterday, and I wanted to bring this up with you, Taylor. I was watching the local news. I wasn't watching. The local news was on in the background of an establishment that I was at. And I saw a story about a bride who was postponing her wedding because of this weekend and the weather. And I was like, that's kind of a crazy move, is it not? Don't you just have to kind of like hope for the best? You're postponing, you're changing the entire date of your wedding. But I guess if it's a big enough deal, if it's a big enough, if it's going to be this destructive force that comes in, I just tend to think that if you make that move where you rearrange the day, it's going to come and it's going to be like nothing. And you're going to be sitting there going, oh my God, what did I do?
0: I would think that you'd be kind of sympathetic to this. Didn't you have to postpone your wedding?
21: Because of COVID. But right. I didn't have a choice.
0: Arguably was, yeah, you didn't have a choice, but arguably less of a threat than a nor'easter. Would you want to have a DJ that's not able to play music because there's no power? Drinks that can't stay cold because there's no power?
21: No, I would not. I just didn't even know this was an option. I didn't know that people were doing this, where it's like you think the storm's coming in and you postpone. I think that in a lot of contracts for weddings, it says something like there usually is a clause that says if by a circumstance we are unable to do any of this stuff because of a force majeure, I think it's called, or something, then you can get your money back. But that I think is extremely rare. I don't know if a nor'easter, if the rain is going to make it so that these vendors now, that she has an out and can postpone it. I don't fault her for it. If her contracts are so she can do that, I think it's a good idea. But I mean, you do run that risk that you're going to wake up Saturday, it's going to be like a beautiful day, and they were wrong. And they've been wrong before. Just keep in mind.
0: It's looking pretty certain that we're getting a lot of rain this weekend, starting tomorrow night.
21: I just didn't think, I'd never heard of that before, of people being like, it's going to be rainy, so we're going to post, it's going to be a nor'easter. It's not, I have no issue with it, truly.
0: It's been a long time since we've had a hurricane make actual landfall here in Massachusetts. Yeah. Though this is not a hurricane, it could be a tropical storm. Gonzalo, I think, is the name.
21: But I gotta imagine, Taylor, she's losing some money on that.
0: Probably.
21: I think she's probably losing a pretty penny.
0: You hold a wedding, you're losing money. That's go to City Hall, get it done.
21: So let's talk Sunny Hostin here for a second, because the last time we talked about her, she was making waves on The View. The View, it was actually kind of funny because Sarah Haynes, the woman on The View, had said that she thought it was, and I'm just going to give a lot of paraphrasing today, but she was surprised that Patrick Clancy divorced Lindsay Clancy because, I mean, in sickness and in health, right? And so this woman,
0: we're at in this case, that we're blaming Patrick Clancy not only for the murders, but how could you divorce your wife? I mean, all she did was, Patrick couldn't get over the fact that she viciously murdered her three children.
21: Yeah.
0: Their three children.
21: Sarah Haynes, who, by the way, I don't think would have any issue with a woman divorcing her husband for any reason. Now she has an issue with the husband divorcing his wife after the wife kills the three kids. That was a crazy-ass comment, okay? That was the kind of comment where you're like, you can't be serious. And then Sunny Hostin says, hold my beer.
13: The insanity defense has been around in Massachusetts for 182 years, so I think it's well-established. And I thought absolutely that she was not criminally responsible by reason of insanity. And the reason I felt that I feel so strongly about this holdout juror is because I was a holdout juror in a case, in the Daniel Rakowitz case. I don't know if people remember it, the butcher of Tompkins Square Park. It was in 1990.
22: The guy who ate the victims?
13: Yes.
1: He was,
2: you were on that jury?
1: Yes,
2: you're going to need to explain more.
1: Yes, I was. And
2: were
1: when
2: you
1: I
2: never heard already? This story
1: I was,
2: before?
1: It was before I went to law school.
2: Oh, because I would have never
1: and,
2: put you on
1: and I, when I brought it up at the hot, when I brought it up at the Hot Topics meeting, I don't think everyone believed me. And then my producer looked it up, and I'm in the New York Times. And apparently, several jurors questioned afterwards said one holdout juror was principally responsible
22: for
1: preventing them from returning a guilty verdict.
21: Yeah, and that
0: was most of that was true.
21: That was me. I was the one. And then she goes on and she really explains like how proud of herself she was that, you know, this was an amazing moment for her that she convinced them that he should get off with the insanity plea and that he didn't know what he was doing. It's also just very weird that you're trying to claim someone didn't know what he was doing when he killed her, but then he proceeded to cook her. He proceeded to chop her up and make food out of her. And is he still in the psychosis at this point? This psychosis thing is getting really loose with this psychosis of when it ends and when it starts and whatnot. And now the New York Post has a story, which she should have known that they were going to do some digging here. Sunny Hostin's claim that she was lone holdout in New York City cannibalism trial shot down by sources. So she says, that was me. That was me. I was the holdout. Well, jurors told the Post 35 years ago that the actual holdout was an unemployed man who wanted to keep the trial going so he could continue getting paid by the court for his civic duty, which I think at the time was $15 a day. And you get like, you know, three free meals. And this guy was unemployed and he liked it. And, you know, he liked the freebies. And so now, so at the time they said he liked that we were arguing on and on. They reiterated describing the holdout as being very determined and manipulative man determined to get his way. From day one, the particular person was determined that the jury was going to find Rakowitz not guilty by reason of mental disease. Meanwhile, Hostin was quoted as a juror on the case in multiple news clips at the time, but she did not identify herself as the holdout. Her statement to Newsday from the time even seems to contradict her story. So this is what she said at the time, 1991. We had to compromise, but it is obvious to me he butchered the body and he literally got away with murder. He attempted to commit the perfect crime. She told the New York Times, we don't think he intended to kill her, but once he did, he dismembered her body in an effort to commit the perfect crime. So this really does contradict exactly what she was just bragging about on The View. And it makes me think, get this, that Sunny Hostin may not have always been as crazy as she currently is. That maybe there was a time period, like 1991, where she wasn't completely radicalized by the progressive left, and there was still some sanity in that head of hers, which clearly, now that she's trying to take credit as being the holdout juror, that sanity is long gone. But there was a time where Sunny Hostin was in a complete nut job. Everybody's talking about weight loss injections because the results are so dramatic. They work by lowering blood sugar and reducing appetite. And doctors created a weight loss supplement called Lean that can deliver these remarkable results without the painful weekly injections. The studied ingredients in Lean have been shown to lower your blood sugar, burn fat by converting it into energy, and curb your appetite and cravings so you're not as hungry. Taylor, tell us about this

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1: One of the texters wrote in and said, am I missing Sonny's point? She's bragging that she did the same thing that the male juror did. He was the lone holdout and she was the lone holdout. Well, first of all, Sonny never has a point. That's the first

0: you should know 904. When you're bragging about getting a guy off who killed a woman and then chopped up her body and cooked it, there's no point that is really going to get driven home for people. The other part of it, though, is that really what she's trying to say is that this male holdout juror, or I would say the differences between these two cases, are that this male holdout juror felt a certain way and said, I'm not changing. I'm not changing it. And so that led to a mistrial. In Sonny's case, what she's claiming happened is that she was the only juror who felt that the guy who killed the woman in 1991 and chopped up her body and ate it or fed it to people, fed it to homeless people, that she felt that he should get off with the insanity plea, and the other people in the jury didn't agree, and that she just kind of battled her way through it until she was able to convince them. Is that, Taylor, am I getting that correct? That she was relentless in her pursuit of getting this guy the insanity plea, or having the verdict be that he was not guilty by reason of insanity, and that she was like the little engine that could. She would not give up until the rest of the jurors finally said, all right, all right, all right, Sonny's correct. We'll side with her. And now what we're finding out is that she actually wasn't the person who convinced them all to go with the not guilty by reason of insanity.
1: Right. She wants to portray herself as ground zero for where the insanity plea really hit its stride.
0: Imagine, like, this. Imagine looking at the Lindsay Clancy story. Or this story of Roskowitz, the guy who murdered this woman and chopped up her body. And your response to it being, you know, this story's... It's kind of about me in a crazy way, if you think about it. Let me explain to you guys how this story, this horrific, and they all have like these big smiles on their faces, this horrific story that has caused so much pain and turmoil, there's another horrific story about someone who caused a lot of pain and turmoil, and I was actually a really big part of that story, so let me take you back in time. It really does speak to the theme of today's show, which is the lack of self-awareness that people in our media have. And also the lack of self-awareness of all of these women on this panel. Because even the way that they're talking about this, they're all like kicking their feet. Tell us more. This is so funny. And it's like, if I was sitting on that panel, I'd be like, what's wrong with you? What do you mean? And instead, they're just eating it up that Sonny was on the panel and she convinced everyone. I mean, I'm going to give her a piece of advice. You got to find other things to brag about, my friend. You have to find other things to brag about. I know it's hard, but I'm sure there's something else that you've accomplished in your life that you can brag about on the show. She often does make her personal stories part of her spiel when she's on The View. So find something else. Find like a competition you won, or maybe a scholarship, or, you know, some case that you won, because I think she's a lawyer. But I would leave convincing the jurors that the bloodthirsty cannibal was not guilty by reason of insanity. I would leave that off, because you're not making the case you think you're making. We'll be back. We're going to play some sound, an amazing interaction between Abdul El Sayed and a student. Don't go anywhere.
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9: ABC News, I'm Michelle Franzen. During a state visit, China's President Xi says his country and the U.S. can build on President Trump's visit to China earlier this year, including goals to strengthen communication. He also wished America a happy 250th anniversary. ABC's Karen Travers says after meetings, there's a state dinner.
10: Tonight is the state dinner, which the president has said is the hottest ticket in town. Only about 100 people that will be attending that here at the White House. Tech leaders, business leaders, cabinet secretaries, and government officials. The president said that tomorrow he and Xi Jinping will go to the National Archives, where they will have a chance to look at the Constitution.
9: In New York City this afternoon, pro-Palestinian protesters taking place near the United Nations, where Israel's Prime Minister Benjamin Netanyahu is expected to address the UN General Assembly this next hour. Preps are underway along the East Coast as a nor'easter develops off the Carolinas. It's taking aim at coastal areas and New England this weekend. This is ABC News.
11: 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The search for a missing 84-year-old Massachusetts man has been suspended after his boat was found abandoned on the shore in York. York police say Chester Benjamin Wiggins left Cape Neddick Harbor around 6 o'clock Tuesday evening on his boat. It hasn't been seen since. The boat was found crashed along the shore near Freeman Street in York Wednesday evening. Coast Guard said its fast response cutter and a helicopter aided in that search, which was suspended this morning as they look to develop new information. You can find a photo of Wiggins and more details at WGAN.com. A temporary barrier is now in place at a Washington County boat ramp where a grandmother and her two young grandchildren lost their lives last weekend.
8: State police say three women were heading from a family event in Jonesboro to Machias when the car went into the water. A similar crash killed two women and an unborn child back in 2013, leading to warning signs being posted at that boat ramp. The town of Rogue Bluffs is now working to install a permanent gate to prevent future tragedies. Jason Taylor, News Radio WGAN.
11: And Southern Maine's only furniture bank is getting bigger as the nonprofit Furniture Friends expands its warehouse. Furniture Friends collects and gives used furniture to low-income people in Southern Maine. Executive Director Ty Chung says they're now able to help even more people.
12: Last year, we helped about 864 households, or almost 2,000 people. And simply having more inventory means we have the capacity to serve maybe 1,000 more people a year.
11: Several donations, along with a grant from Cumberland County, helped make that expansion possible. Now your latest forecast from AccuWeather's Andy Robb.
13: Sunny this afternoon, high 68. Cloudy tonight, low 46. Cloudy with occasional rain in the afternoon on Friday, high 70. Saturday's high 63.
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0: Welcome back, everyone, to the Grace Curley Show. Let's do the PQ here now before we move on to Abdul El-Sayed and also a new report from the UN regarding Gaza. The poll question today is brought to you by J.J. 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I was going to do a poll question of, like, who's more upset about the press being let back into the White House, Donald Trump or the press? And I actually think the more I sit with it, that would have been a 99-1. It's obvious that the press is sad about this because can they really talk about themselves 24/7 if they're let back in? So instead, we went with something a little bit more local. Maura Healey versus Mike Minogue. This gubernatorial election is coming up. We're only, you know, we're months away from this. And there have been several local issues that I think are kind of dominating the headlines. Mike Minogue often in the news talking about Zinn, but recently the gas tax also came up where Maura Healey decided, even though she was against it and then she was for it, she was for suspending the gas tax after Mike Minogue said that he would do that if he became governor. And so that's been a major issue. We've also talked about flock cameras. The story in Methuen is just one of many stories that has started to dominate throughout the state of Massachusetts. And also AI data centers. So that brings us to our PQ, Taylor. What do we got?
1: Today's poll question, which you can vote in at gracecurlyshow.com, is which of these local issues are you paying the most attention to? Flock cameras, data centers, Zinn / nicotine products, bike lanes, or energy prices?
0: I'm going to say energy prices.
1: 81% say energy prices, 9% say flock cameras, 3% for data centers, 6% for bike lanes, only 1% for Zinn.
0: I think I'm going to have someone on tomorrow about data centers because one of the points that a lot of people who are kind of the anti-data center group is making has to do with water. And just the sheer amount of water it takes to power a lot of these data centers and communities and the pressure that puts, and also pressure on the grid and other things. But the water aspect of it I found interesting because now they're implementing a lot of closed loop situations where they're just reusing the same water. And I'm wondering how effective that is going to be at kind of moving things in a more positive direction and making people maybe consider those data centers. And also just the legislation for the data centers to say, which I agree with, to say to them, okay, you can come here and build something, but you guys are responsible for your own power. Like, you're going to be paying for that. You're not putting that burden onto the people that live in that community. I'm actually on board for that. And so there have been some changes happening, and there have been some Congress people that are seriously attempting to present a better case, I think, for the AI data centers and make it less doom and gloom for people. I should point out that I think a lot of the people who are incensed by the data centers, it's giving paid protester. Like, I just don't believe, Taylor, that when I am learning about something, okay, when something is new technology, and maybe I'm a little late on all this stuff, I won't lie, I'm a little bit of a grandma with technology, I'm gonna be real with you guys, so I'm a little late to the party, but whenever I'm learning about a topic and it feels kind of new to me, like it feels like we're all kind of figuring it out together, and there's a group of people who are so mad that you would think that they have been on their side of this argument since the day they were born, it's an immediate red flag. It's like, how come I'm just learning about the closed loop water system and you're already so entrenched in this information that you're at a town hall meeting ripping your shirt off and running around yelling into a microphone? Is it just that I'm dumb and living under a rock, or is it that something else is at play with how passionate you are about this? Is there some other factor that's pushing you towards this level of theatrics? And that is, I think, a big part of this. So that's going on with data centers, and we will talk to someone about this tomorrow. But I wanted to turn our focus here to the hypocrisy that has been plaguing the progressive movement in two very specific examples. So I think that there are several prominent examples of progressive hypocrisy, but an easy one to point out is their selective outrage over human rights violations, and when they choose to speak out about certain human rights violations and when they choose to remain silent. And of course, Gaza being the Free Palestine movement, from the river to the sea, this being the most prominent, I would say, cause right now in the left-wing echo chamber, is not lost on me. And the UN just came out with this report. And it's actually the United Nations Population Fund, okay, the UNFPA. They came out with a report that shows that women in Gaza are being traded for food and forced to marry their rapists. So women in Gaza are being traded for food and forced to marry, forced into marriages with their rapists, according to a pair of reports from the United Nations. There was a 123% increase in the number of early and forced marriage incidents across Gaza in the first quarter of 2026, with women between the ages of 18 and 59 suffering 68% of all gender-based violence. Researchers spoke to women who said young girls were married off to rapists, traded for food, or given up by guardians who did not want to take care of them amid the humanitarian crisis caused by the Israel-Hamas war. Now, I will add in here that from reading about this report, there is an angle that I think the Greta Thunbergs could take, which is, well, yeah, look what happens. Israel is creating such a humanitarian crisis that these men have no choice but to sell off their children or to sell their daughters to their rapists. Even for the Greta Thunbergs, though, based off the complete ignoring of this story, I'm going to guess they even know that their audience isn't going to buy that. So you're getting a blackout from the Gretas and the Macklemores and the rest of the misfit toys that are wearing keffiyeh scarves. Like, they don't want to talk about this. They don't want to talk about the fact that while you want to make Israel out to be the big devil and you want to spread your anti-Jewish propaganda, your anti-Zionist propaganda, when you get a story about women being forced to marry their rapists, you don't go anywhere near it because it doesn't paint Gaza in the light that you want it to be painted in. Now, that's story number one. The second thing, and I think a really prime example of leftist hypocrisy, is they always claim to be pro-women. They always claim to be pro-freedom. They always claim to be, you know, pro all of these things that I think were embodied in the revolution from Iranian people against the IRGC, where they were taken to the streets in the thousands and being slaughtered in the thousands by their government for speaking out. And for a bunch of people who always talk about fascism and always talk about authoritarianism and always talk about the patriarchy and always talk about rights and women's rights and all these things, there were all of these beautiful Iranian women who are going out into the streets with real courage and real bravery, this thing we always hear about from the leftists, and they were actually exercising that bravery, exercising that courage, and they were being executed because of it, and you really heard nothing. You really heard nothing from all of these people. All of these people who are on their soapboxes, they quietly put their soapboxes away for the weeks during that revolution, or at least once Trump did something about it, that's when they came back out and said, this is bad. He shouldn't have done that. And one of the people who was very quiet during this time, although he was caught on audio, and you know what? I'm going to let the student explain it, because this student did a really great job. He was given the opportunity to ask Abdul El Sayed a question. He's obviously campaigning to be the senator from Michigan. He was just recently campaigning with Kamala Harris, and he is at this school. He's taking questions, and this University of Michigan student asks him this. Let's play cut one.
15: But I do have a question, Abdul. My cousin was hunted in the streets of Iran by the IRGC because her hijab wasn't on right. My uncle was sentenced to die, received 50 lashings by Ali Khamenei's government, and the terror that we've experienced is insurmountable. And you can imagine our surprise as Persians, our sadness when we heard you, Abdul, a leaked audio tape of you saying that you didn't want to comment on Supreme Leader Khamenei's death and that people in Dearborn were sad when he died. And I just have a simple question, Abdul. That silence was had a gaping hole in our community, and I want to ask if you regret that silence. I want to ask if you renounce the people that held vigils, that supported this terrorist for all this stuff that he's done. I wanted to ask if you stand unequivocally against the IRGC, against the Islamic Republic of Iran that has killed 50,000 protesters, Abdul. I haven't heard anything from you about the protesters, Abdul. Please.
0: So it's a pretty strong and clear question. Let's hear Abdul, and this is like tough guy Abdul. He tells you how it is. He's wearing his black V-neck. You know, he understands what Gen Z are feeling. He's going to tell them exactly what he feels. No BS. Let's hear what he had to say.
16: I appreciate your question, and thank you. What I will tell you is this. for too long and too often, when we think about our role in the world, we have turned ourselves into the world's policemen. And I think what we all want, what we all need, is more democracy, more freedom in the world, but also an understanding of what we actually can and should do with respect to that. And here's my point. One can disagree with the governance of a foreign country. One can stand in solidarity with freedom and democracy movements. But my worry is one when one decides that we are going to go in and take out the leadership of a foreign government. Because here's what happens. A lot
0: can
16: of
0: you
16: times,
0: pause? I think Kamala Harris is rubbing off on him. I think listening to her go on and say absolutely nothing is rubbing off. This is bravery. This is courage. This is speaking truth to power. You can't just say that you stand against the IRGC. You have to whip up these word salads. Here's the thing. The thing is, look here. The problem is, let me explain it to you. Just say what you need to say. Just say what you need to say. And you know what is, I think, important to note here is that there are a lot of politicians who would stand with the Iranian people, but because Trump stood with them and because Trump is attacking Iran, they feel as though they can't anymore. It's just the way, Taylor, it works with the Democrats right now. It's like, okay, so Trump's against the IRGC, so we have to be for the IRGC. Or, you know, Trump is sympathetic to the Iranian people, so we have to be unsympathetic towards the Iranian people. Obviously, I don't mean, you guys know what I mean. Now, that would be an easy way for me to describe this. It's like, oh, well, he can't say that he condemns the IRGC and that he outright condemns what they've done and he stands with the Iranian people who are slaughtered in the streets because that would maybe align him with Donald Trump. But I think what's actually going on with him is a lot more sinister than that. I don't think that it's like, oh, I would love to say that I stand with the Iranian people, but I don't want to hand Trump a win. I think he might actually be I think that he might align more with the IRGC than he does with the Iranian people. Because otherwise, I don't understand why it's such a struggle fest. Why it's such a struggle session to say the obvious thing. Unless, of course, like he mentioned, and like that student mentioned about the leak audio, you find some of the mullahs and some of the members of the IRGC, whether it's tier one, tier two, or tier three, these people who have been terrorizing Iranians, unless you align more with them, unless you think they're the good guys. That's the explanation here. I don't even think this one has to do with Trump. I think this just has to do with the fact that he finds them more sympathetic. He finds the IRGC more sympathetic. Maybe, am I reading too much into it? I don't know. But for a guy who's very quick with an answer and very quick to ask people, are you castrated? And, you know, talk about football. And he's always got a quippy response. That's a lot of talk. And that was just the first clip. I have like three other clips of him circling the drain on it. Wow, blah, blah, blah, blah, blah, the Ayatollah, and blah, blah, blah, blah, blah. It's like, all right, this kid is begging you to stand up for the Iranian people. You can't do it. And I don't think you can't do it just because of Trump. I think there's some other reasons you can't do it. 844-500-4242. We'll be right back.
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0: When someone has an easier time sympathizing with people who are sad about the Ayatollah being killed in Dearborn than he does with the Iranian people who are being slaughtered by their government, you might want to take that into consideration when you vote. Just a heads up for people in Michigan, you might want to think about it. One other update for you guys. Bibi Netanyahu is set to speak today at the UN. And so naturally, his fangirls, his groupies, this guy Bibi, he has such haters and they cannot stay away from him. It's like the media with Donald Trump. They are just, they are addicted. And so we have a real who's who of washed up celebs sitting on the road in New York City. Susan Sarandon, Elliot Page, a few other celebrities who also always get front billing, Taylor, I notice. Like in these sit-ins, they always get the front row. They're always front and center. Important than the other people who are feeding into this Free Palestine propaganda. But they're sitting there blocking the road and chanting, of course. One goes with the other. If you're sitting in the road and you're blocking traffic and you're wreaking havoc in New York City, you better have a chant to go with it. You better have a beat. If you don't have a beat, then get on your feet. And so they're all sitting there with their big signs. They're mad at Bibi Netanyahu. And they're chanting, you know, genocide and Palestine and everything else that they chant. I didn't see Greta Thunberg, but I do have a feeling that it looks like it's a good day for sailing. So she might be on her sailboat somewhere. I just wanted to throw this out there. I would think like Hannah Einbender and Elliot Page and Susan Sarandon and these people who are so angry at Bibi Netanyahu would be very happy about today. And I actually think that they would be, instead of protesting, I think they would be celebrating. I think they would be taking it to the streets. Kind of like all these Democrats did when Roe versus Wade was overturned. And they were so sad, but they were outside like popping champagne because they thought it was going to help them win the midterms or win the election. I would have thought that today, considering Bibi Netanyahu is showing up to NYC, right, to speak at this, at the UN, to address the UN. And I was assured by the most trustworthy mayor in the United States of America, that would be Mayor Zohran Mamdani, that he plans on arresting Bibi Netanyahu. And unless he said that knowing he wasn't going to be able to make good on it, unless he was just lying to people, then I would think that Elliot Page and Susan Sarandon and all these other celebrities would be really happy about today. Because today is the day that Bibi Netanyahu is going to get arrested, because he's going to be in NYC. The mayor said that the mayor campaigned on the fact that he was going to do this. So I'm confused why everyone's in such a bad mood. Unless I miss something and it turns out Zohran Mamdani is not going to be able to do that. Is this going to fall under the umbrella of things like city-run grocery stores and free buses, where I was told one thing and then something else is actually the reality? Because if not, then congrats to all these people who hate Bibi Netanyahu.
3: He's doing a great job.
4: But he's exploring ways to arrest Netanyahu. What do you think about that?
3: Arrest him. He's a war criminal.
4: Does he even have the authority to explore the arrest of Netanyahu?
3: I don't know if it applies to citizen's arrest. If he needs help, tell him to call me.
0: Yeah, Mamdani's still saying that, though. He should be arrested. Whoa. That's not what we talked about. You said you were going to arrest him, and now you're saying, like, he should be arrested. That's kind of we're moving the goalposts just a little bit, Nepo Mayor, don't you think? Why don't you focus on the fact that you apparently, with over $200,000 in salary, can't afford Knicks tickets? I think that's your better route to go than focusing on Bibi Netanyahu. I'll talk to you guys tomorrow. Enjoy Howie's show.
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2: From ABC News, I'm Michelle Franzen. China's leader at the White House for a state visit. President Trump greeting President Xi and now meeting behind closed doors. Here's ABC's Karen Travers.
5: There's a lot of pageantry, a lot of talk about mutual respect and strong friendship. That's what we heard from the president when he was standing with President Xi. But there's a lot of pressure on the president right now from lawmakers, including Republicans, to put more pressure on China when it comes to big global issues, including the war with Iran. China is Iran's top trading partner. China is the largest buyer of Iranian oil. And we're also hearing from lawmakers who say that China has been supplying intelligence, satellite imagery to Iran that has led to the deaths of American soldiers.
2: The freedom of the press tested during the state visit by China's leader after a federal judge ruled three media outlets banned by President Trump last week should have their full access reinstated. Journalists impacted reported that they still had not been granted access as early as this morning. The judge then ordering the Trump administration a 12:30 deadline to explain why the White House had not complied with the order. Media outlets CNN, Politico, and MS Now later reporting some members were starting to regain access. ABC's Mary Bruce says the judge's ruling is temporary.
6: This morning, a lawyer for the three media organizations calling this a, quote, strong ruling vindicating freedom of the press, due process, and the rule of law. This move is just temporary, however, allowing them to regain access while litigation proceeds.
2: Pro-Palestinian demonstrations taking place in New York City today. That ahead of Israeli Prime Minister Benjamin Netanyahu's speech at the UN General Assembly. Netanyahu telling reporters earlier he will defend the Israeli military operations in Gaza and the region. An FDA advisory panel has endorsed a blood test that can be used to screen for signs of dozens of types of cancer. The Galleri test also cannot detect specific cancers. You're listening to ABC News.
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11: 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The search for a missing 84-year-old Massachusetts man has been suspended after his boat was found abandoned on the shore in York. York police say Chester Benjamin Wiggins left Cape Natick Harbor around 6 o'clock Tuesday night on his boat and hasn't been seen since. The boat was found crashed along the shore near Freeman Street in York Wednesday evening. Coast Guard said its fast response cutter and a helicopter aided in that search, which was suspended this morning as they look to develop more information. You can find a photo of Wiggins and more details at WGAN.com. Four Portland businesses, all located within a block of each other, were vandalized last night. State Theater, Local 188, YF Coffee, and Pearl Gallery, all located on Congress Street, were damaged. Police said the coffee shop and State Theater have a broken window, while the door at Local 188 was damaged. Those incidents, as well as break-ins the previous night at two West End businesses, are under investigation. In another shooting in downtown, Lewiston is being investigated by police. Detectives say a report of gunshots came in around 9 o'clock last night near Horton and Ash Streets, where a witness told police they saw two males fleeing the area. Police found shell casings, but no evidence of anyone being injured. Comes after two teenagers were arrested in connection with shots fired near Knox and Maple Streets on Tuesday. And gun violence in Lewiston is an ongoing issue and has become a focus in the race for governor. Republican candidate for governor Bobby Charles says he's going to do something about it.
10: I want Lewiston, and I want you to measure me by this. I want Lewiston
1: to become a model city.
11: And according to CBS 13, Charles brought in former New Jersey Governor Chris Christie to join him on the campaign trail in Lewiston last night. Charles faces an uphill battle with Democratic opponent Hannah Pingree holding a double-digit lead in the race for governor. And Maine community colleges are touting their new $5 million federal grant, which is aimed at jumpstarting high-tech manufacturing careers across the state. Dan Bellier with the Maine Community College System says it's a game changer.
10: The jobs that are going to be acquired by these individuals, 612 people, high demand, high wage jobs, this is generational change.
11: And that funding will go to expand short-term hands-on training classes at Central Maine, Southern Maine, and York County Community Colleges. And now your latest forecast from AccuWeather's Andy Robb.
12: Sunny this afternoon, high 68, cloudy tonight, low 46, cloudy with occasional rain in the afternoon on Friday, high 70, Saturday's high 63.
11: It's 65 and sunny in Kennebunk. I'm Frankie Azzarotta, News Radio WGAN.
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29: Help! Help! Help! It looks like the sun is shining right now, but don't be fooled. The world is coming to an end. It's going to start raining tomorrow, and it's going to be worse than Noah's Ark days. 40 days, 40 nights of rain. It's never going to stop. We're all going to die. Help! Help! I'm going to fasten myself to a dumpster outside the Waltham Market Basket and try to give you the reports. And I won't be fighting polar bears this time. They're going to be great whites coming on shore. They're going to be eating the old ladies as they come out with their milk and their toilet paper and their bottled water. Help! Help! It's coming! It's a nor'easter! We'll have more reports. We'll be joined later by Tim Kelly. Now back to the studio. Help!
30: Thank you, Biff. That's what we need, is calm-headed reporting. Nothing ever phases him, no matter how bad it gets. And we will be joined by Tim Kelly later on. 844-500-4242. Tomorrow I'll be in Maine at the, I am following the weather because I want to get back to Massachusetts before the flood of biblical proportions allegedly takes place starting late Friday night. But I think we'll all make it through. Right now, Bibi Netanyahu just is addressing I think he's happy about this. Everybody just walked out of the United Nations General Assembly before he began speaking. I mean, this is the kind of campaign ad money can't buy. You know, he's flagging a little bit in the polls in Israel. Their election is coming up about a week before ours. And in late October, and this is just what the doctor ordered. He seems like he's really, into it. He likes these speeches. He's delivered some really good ones. He just called them all cowards for walking out on him. That's great. 844-500-4242. You know, I have an apology to make to a couple of texters yesterday. When we were talking about the lesbian bar in Greenfield, a couple of texters said, did you know Rosa DeLauro, the congresswoman, 83 years young, from Connecticut, has just tweeted out that she wants to go to the lesbian bar. I mean, it's she wants to visit it. And, you know, I thought that's a joke. But it's, you know what? It's not even a very good joke. It's just kind of lame. I thought, you know, I always try to check things out before I say them on the air. But guess what? Guess what? She was telling those texters were telling the truth.
0: Yo, this is the ranking Rizzler.
30: This is what she said after she read the story. Getting a group together to visit the weird lesbian bar in Western Mass. DM, direct message if you're interested. Can't talk here. I thought it was a joke. It's not a joke. She wanted to go. I mean, it's not that far from her district. But why would you ever want to go? I was with the guy on the chump line who said, put on my bucket list, never go near Greenfield. I mean, now, you know, it's too late for me to say that. But I, you know, I'm in the future, that's what it's going to be. But anyway, then she put out another one later on. Trip canceled. No one wanted to match. Okay. All right. 844-500-4242. 844-500-4242. Get your milk and bread while you can. You know what? After the final deliveries this afternoon, there may never be any more bread delivered or baked for that matter. This could be the end of civilization. You know, this is it. And if you don't believe me, just go to any of your local news stations today. And that's what they're going to be reporting, no doubt about it. 844-500-4242. The saddest news of the day is that the Democrat operatives with press passes on MSDNC 13 and CNN and Politico got a ruling from a Trump judge, of all things, to be let back into the White House. And the judge said that their due process was violated. I think the phrase due process is getting to be overused here, you know? I mean, isn't Donald Trump, for all practical purposes, a tenant of the White House? Doesn't a tenant of the of anywhere have the right to decide who gets to come into the build, into his building or his property, and who's trespassing? How does a trespasser have due process? And if Trump doesn't want him in, or if you don't want some hobo coming into your house, they have no right to be there. You don't need to go to court to throw them out. Just call 911 and have a cop throw them out on their ear. It's ridiculous. But, you know, hey, it gives them a chance to beat their breasts and pretend to be the tribunes of democracy. And Larry Elder summed it up very well. I'm just going to read you a little bit of it here. Just, what he's PO'd about. The man is angry at the blatantly biased and Trump-despising legacy media. He blames them for his poor poll numbers. His bitterness is more than justified. The economy is far better than reported. The Atlanta Fed's GDP Now model currently estimates third quarter growth at an annualized rate of approximately 5.1%, up from an earlier estimate of 4.4%. Even at today's elevated gasoline prices, the cost of gasoline as a percentage of income remains far lower than during previous price shocks. Inflation is lower than the Biden average. That's something you can't say enough. And they all know it, but they won't report on it. The official poverty rate is the lowest on record, which they never report, period. The stock market has been up. 401ks are fatter. A recent survey of CEOs finds that confidence in the economy higher than it's been in years, certainly higher than in the Biden years, with 73% expecting hiring to remain the same or to be increased. By the way, the unemployment numbers came out today. They've less people filing for unemployment. Crime is down. The deportation of criminal illegal aliens, argues the Trump administration, is likely a contributing factor. The administration says its military campaign has pushed Iran further away from developing a nuclear weapon. Military recruitment is up. DEI is in retreat. Is any of this bad news? NATO allies are finally upping defense spending as a percentage of their GDP after former presidents George W. Bush and Barack Obama unsuccessfully urged it to do so. They're making it seem, I just got this. This is from Open Source Zone. Days with crude prices above $100 a barrel in recent administrations. Barack Obama, 2009 to 2017. And remember what inflation has done to the dollar since then. 308 days with crude oil above $100 a barrel. Do you ever remember a single story about the high price of gasoline? I don't. Biden, 83 days with gas prices above $100 a barrel. Trump's first term, zero. Trump's second term, 24 so far. And if anyone thinks the price is going to remain over $100 a barrel after the election, you don't know the president of the United States. By the way, I'm going to give you one more thing. Another reason, you talk about fake news. Did you see the story about the Ford Theater where Abraham Lincoln was shot in 1865? MSDNC is reporting that the Trump administration has floated the idea of attaching Trump's name to Ford's Theater where John Wilkes Booth assassinated Abraham Lincoln in 1865. You believe that? It makes no sense.
3: Very fake news.
30: They're quoting people familiar with the effort. What, the effort to promote fake news? I mean, that doesn't even make any sense. But that's what I said about Rosa DeLauro going to the lesbian bar. So this is what Trump put out. The story that the White House or me want to affix my name to Ford's Theater in Washington, D.C., where Abraham Lincoln was assassinated, is a ridiculous lie. It is fake news! Exclamation point. Who would possibly want a name on such a tragic place? The Democrats, not Democrat, Democrats suffer from serious Trump derangement syndrome. They are degenerates and losers who make up lie after lie, and this Ford's Theater hoax is just another one of their never-ending malicious falsehoods to try to discredit and demean. Thank you for your attention to this matter, President Donald J. Trump. That's one of the nuttiest one I have ever heard. 844-500-4242. 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That's where today's sponsor comes in, Native Path Collagen. 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
6: I just got a story from the Connecticut Post. The Connecticut Sun are leaving. Oh, no. What's the Connecticut Sun?
7: Is that a newspaper?
6: I don't know. I know the Connecticut Sun is leaving for the weekend. It's also the Massachusetts Sun is leaving, too. The Eastern Seaboard Sun is leaving, actually. I don't know. But apparently it's a big deal. They're playing the Connecticut Sun are playing their last game.
7: Oh, that's the WNBA team.
6: Oh.
7: I remember they wanted to move to Boston a while back, and like Boston pretty much said no. So
6: really,
7: I guess they got nowhere to die. I think they played at the Mohegan Sun, which I think they were the.
6: I would have thought Mara Healy would want to get season tickets.
7: Clark may come to town, which have that.
6: Everybody could boo her. They could have a big demonstration outside the garden like they're having outside the UN right now for Netanyahu. Again, this is the greatest campaign speech for Benjamin Netanyahu anywhere. Israel is like what's 6-7 hours behind. It's prime time in Israel. Everybody's watching this. You see, his poll numbers are going to go up. Today's poll question is brought to you by Local Silver Mint, located in Ware, New Hampshire. 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Now, you heard Mara Healy the other day. We played the sound cut. She's totally 100% in favor of the suspension of the gas tax until November 4th, which is the day after the election. But that's now. Then, in March,

0: of this year, she had a slightly different take on the suspension of a gas tax. Cut one.
1: So just to be clear, no interest in a suspension of the gas tax.
2: I just don't think it's going to get us very far right now in the overall picture.
0: In 2022, she said it was a gimmick. Now she's for it 100%. 100%.
3: Jared, I actually did vote for the $87 billion before I voted against it.
0: If you check enough boxes, they never hold statements like that against you, though. That's the lesson here. Jared, what's the poll question? What are the results thus far?
4: Today's poll question, which you can vote in at HowieCarshow.com, is when was Governor Mari Healy telling the truth about her feelings regarding gas tax suspensions? In March, when she said she opposed them, or in September, when she said she supported them?
0: On the Ides of March.
4: 92% say March when she opposed them.
0: 8% believe her now, right?
4: Yep.
0: Wow. I got a bridge I want to sell all those, that 8% of the poll audience.
4: Season tickets to the Connecticut Sun.
0: Jim from Clearwater. The Connecticut Sun was originally in Orlando. Didn't make it there either. Hey, you know what? The Atlanta Braves, they were originally in Boston. Then they moved to Milwaukee. Then they moved elsewhere. The Philadelphia Athletics moved to Kansas City. Then they moved to Oakland. They don't play in Oakland anymore, do they? Or they're moving out of Oakland very soon.
4: Yeah, they're currently in Sacramento waiting for their site in Las Vegas.
0: Yeah. So Philadelphia to Kansas City to Oakland to Sacramento to Las Vegas.
4: Yeah.
0: They're just a bunch of roustabouts. 844-500-4242. 844-500-4242.
4: For the 8% interested, they were the Orlando Miracle from 1999 to 2002.
0: The what? The Miracle?
4: The Orlando Miracle. Yeah. Before they moved to Connecticut.
0: Miracle. Okay. Yeah. Then they became the Sun. Is Connecticut known for a Sun?
4: No, but I think they play at Mohegan Sun.
0: Oh, that's right.
4: So that's why.
0: Right. Okay. All right. 844-500-42. The Mohegans, but now they're tonight's game is the last of the Mohegans.
4: Yes, they are
0: the Higgins, not the Higgins.
4: They're going to become the Houston Comets next year, apparently.
0: Wait, I thought everybody had to be a singular. They're the Comets? I thought they would be the Comets, Houston Comet. Yeah. Comet. Shouldn't it be it? Like all these, like the Stanford Indians became the Stanford Cardinal, singular. All right. 844-500-4242. We'll be back with Tim Kelly, meteorologist, to tell us about the storm of the century. I'm Howie Carr.
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6: This is a Bloomberg Money Minute. A new report shows OpenAI went off the rails in four incidents in which its agents tried to hack into government agencies and universities. The New York Times reports that in at least one case, the technology succeeded. This breach came after a simple data collection prompt. It successfully hacked into Australia's Medicare statistics reporting service and obtained health data and stats in June. Over 27 million Australians are signed up for Medicare and potentially were at risk for this data breach. AI is coming to McDonald's drive-thru. The fast food giant is testing Archie, a voice-enabled bilingual AI that speaks both English and Spanish at the drive-thru window. McDonald's says Archie touts an accuracy rate that's above 90%, and customer satisfaction at early test restaurants have been positive. Once deployed, Archie can free at least 50 labor hours per restaurant per week. Stocks are lower on Wall Street. The Dow is down 0.4%. The Nasdaq down 0.3%. The S&P down 0.2%. Erica Herskowitz, ABC News.
7: I'm Michelle Franzen. At the UN General Assembly in New York this hour, Israel's Prime Minister Benjamin Netanyahu addressing world leaders. He's facing criticism over continued military operations in Gaza and Lebanon and defended his government's decisions, including, he says, to make the choice to target Iran's nuclear program.
8: Devastating Iran's nuclear facilities was hard. It was very hard to do. But for me, it was one of the easiest decisions I've ever had to make as prime minister.
7: Netanyahu is facing another election year. China's President Xi is at the White House today for a state visit. President Trump greeting the president and now meeting behind closed doors for talks. Tonight, the White House hosting China's leader and his wife for a state dinner. A developing nor'easter taking shape and aiming at New York and New England this weekend. Coastal flooding is the concern, along with heavy winds. This is ABC News.
9: 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Four Portland businesses, all located within a block of each other, were vandalized last night. State Theater, Local 188, YF Coffee, and Pearl Gallery, all located on Congress Street, were damaged. Police said the coffee shop and the State Theater had a broken window, while the door at Local 188 was damaged. Those incidents, as well as break-ins the previous night at two West End businesses, are under investigation. The school nurse at Wiscasset Middle High School has been placed on leave after she was charged with OUI. Police say 44-year-old Summer Maybe Harding of Bath was arrested Tuesday in a shopping plaza across from the Shaws on Route 1. She was taken to Two Bridges Jail and then released on bail. Superintendent told the Wiscasset newspaper that Maybe was placed on leave shortly after the arrest while an internal investigation is underway. And a ribbon cutting took place this morning to celebrate the expansion of Biddeford's primary school.
10: For the first time, Biddeford can bring its pre-K through grade 2 students together on one early learning campus. This creates a sense of belonging.
9: Superintendent Jeremy Ray says the $9 million expansion will help create stability for the district's youngest students. The expansion includes 16 classrooms, which will help accommodate an influx of students that began after the John F. Kennedy Memorial School closed last year. 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
11: Sunny this afternoon, high 68, cloudy tonight, low 46, cloudy with occasional rain in the afternoon on Friday, high 70, Saturday's high 63.
9: It's 68 and sunny in Westbrook. 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
0: 844-500-4242. 508 says the Red Sox are playing a doubleheader tomorrow because of the storm of the century happening on Saturday. Competition for Howie Carr Radio Network. Tough break. I don't think too many people are listening to ball games on the radio anymore. It's just a hunch. 844-500-4242. This is a real stem winder from BB. He just said that... Mamdani is anti-Semitic, which, of course, he is anti-Semitic, no doubt about it. And it's just, I was just thinking, I think Netanyahu may have lived in the United States about as long as Mamdani has. I know Mamdani's only been a citizen since 2019. Benjamin Netanyahu went to high school in the U.S. I think it was in Pennsylvania. Hey, where did Mamdani go to high school? Did he go to Idi Amin charter school in Uganda. He's from Uganda, you know. Just the Ugandan Muslim mayor of New York City. What could possibly go wrong? 844-500-4242. 844-500-4242. This is really. Did you see this thing about Kristen Sinema, the former senator? You know, she said she was bisexual, but it turns out that she may be she likes guys a lot. So she had a bodyguard when she became an independent, and you know the left was after her like they're after everybody, and you know they might have shot her like they shot Trump or they shot Charlie Kirk. So she had a bodyguard, and it ended up that she ended up going into the sack with her bodyguard. Matthew Amel is his name. And he lives in North Carolina, where they still, which I think it's one of the, maybe the only state or one of two states where they, where you're allowed to sue. If your marriage is broken up, you're allowed to sue the co-respondent, called a home wrecker law. And so this guy, Amel, his wife, Heather, accused Sinema of destroying their marriage by sustaining an affair with him during trips across the world. So he broke into her house in Arizona a couple of weeks ago, I guess 3 weeks ago, August 30th, and he caused more than $200,000 in damages as he tossed dozens of valuable paintings into her pool. He threatened to destroy her artwork. This is Kirsten Sinema's artwork, every 10 minutes if she didn't concede to his demands and make a post to X. We don't know what the demands were, but he threw 22 paintings from around her home into the pool. They were estimated value $123,000. That would be less than $6,000 per painting. That's not much for paintings, actually. Amel, this is the former bodyguard and her boyfriend, also allegedly broke multiple expensive alcohol bottles, shattering them around the home and into the pool before throwing at least one at a large mounted window, destroying it. The additional damages combined with the paintings grew to an estimated total of over $200,000. He was arrested a couple of days ago and charged with felony criminal damage.
4: No boiling rabbits?
0: No boiling. He's been put into a behavioral health center. Really. We used to call those a institution for the criminally insane, but that was deemed pejorative, so we now call them behavioral health centers. Okay. So he never they tried to bring him into a courtroom to face the felony charges against him, but they couldn't get him in because he was fighting in the hallway with the court officers and the guards from the behavioral health center. They're saying he's combative and he's in the hallway, a Maricopa County sheriff's deputy told the court during the hearing. Ugh, oh my goodness. 844-500-4242. The affair broke out a little over a year after Amel was hired to Sinema's protection detail in 2022. She allegedly bought the bodyguard gifts and paid for him to receive psychedelic treatment. I'm familiar with psychiatric treatment, but I'm not familiar with psychedelic treatment. She invited him as a guest to a wedding and a Taylor Swift concert. And this is how she said according to her deposition in July, she would, you know, as part of this lawsuit by Mrs. Amel. She said, this is how the affair started. We were staying at an Airbnb in Napa, California. We were outside. Matt kissed me. We went inside and had sex. Yikes. 844-500-4242. 844-500-4242. Netanyahu continues to speak at the UN General Assembly to a crowd of mainly empty seats because they all walked out. There's another story about all these. There's all kinds of demonstrations outside the UN on the east side there, and there's another story that that showed up on social media. There a an assurance manager at KPMG, which is one of the big five accounting firms, I believe. There was a woman that worked there, Yoon Lee, Y-U-Y-U-E-N, Yoon Lee, an assurance manager. And she was at a gym, and there was a Jewish guy there at the Chelsea Piers Flatiron. And she decided to call the Jewish guy a Zionist pig. A Zionist pig. In the video, the unidentified Jewish man said, "You call me a Zionist pig. You don't even know anything about me." And Yoon Lee said, "I actually do. I read books. I'm actually highly educated." That's what she's actually highly educated. "Okay," he said, "what did you call me?" "A Zionist pig," the woman said. "Racist. You're a racist." So she was wearing a kafaya, which is the checkered scarf, the symbol of solidarity among Palestinians and their supporters. And this man came up to me to comment on my outfit today, the woman said, as she appeared to be wearing the kafaya tied around her waist. The man said, "You're just recording me. You're not doing anything with that. I didn't say anything about you. You call me a racist." Then later on he says, "Just because I'm white, I'm racist?" And guess what happened? Bill Ackman got a hold of the video. And he posted it. And he said, "Imagine you're Jewish and you're paying $500 an hour to KPMG to do your books. And this woman is working for you. Guess what's happened to Yoon Lee, the highly educated woman wearing the kafaya? She's been fired. She's been fired." Ackman also said, "Imagine being one of her Jewish colleagues at KPMG. Isn't that nice? These people are wonderful, wonderful." She's been fired, though, so now she's got a lot more time. You know, she could use that AI program that they're using at Stanford University to take the weight off that Asian student that they had. She could. This woman, I know she goes to the gym, but she could use some of that. 844-500-4242. Breaking. This is from Reuters. U.S. states mistakenly registered more than 30,000 self-declared non-citizens to vote since 2000 due to software glitches.
13: I'm shocked. Shocked.
0: You don't say. Software glitches.
4: There's nothing software cannot do.
0: How come the software glitches never discover any illegal? I mean, I would think that in the blue states, a software glitch would be when you threw an illegal alien off the voting rolls. We're supposed to say, but again, you know, how many did they register? They registered thousands, 6,000, 60,000 in New Jersey, illegal aliens registered or non-citizens. 400 of them voted. And then the New York Times said, "They can't find, Trump keeps talking about illegal aliens and non-citizens voting, but they're very hard to find." Did you ever take the George Washington Bridge, New York Times, across into Jersey? It's a nearby state. It's the adjoining state. And they're registering them by the bushel. And then when they get caught, they say, they didn't do it. They didn't do it. 844-500-4242. 844-500-4242. I'm Howie Carr.
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15: Paid for by Collins for Senator.
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3: 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Tomorrow we're going to be closing out the week by catching up with Greg Lagerquist for some coffee and politics. We'll be talking about the ProPublica report on Susan Collins, new polling showing her leading Troy Jackson, and the state of play in Maine's governor's race. 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
5: 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Jared, what's the poll question? What are the results thus far?
6: Today's poll question, which you can vote in at howiecarshow.com, is when was Governor Maura Healey telling the truth about her feelings regarding the gas tax suspensions? In March, when she said she opposed them, or in September, when she said she supported them?
5: In March.
6: 91% of the audience says in March. 9% say in September.
5: All right. 508 says the liberal cuck hates Nick Shirley because his TV told him to. Exactly. 818, don't mean to brag, but never watch CNN. I'm going to guess 818, you're probably a little younger than most of the audience. Because, I mean, in the old days, CNN was the only thing that out there if you wanted to get quote-unquote news 24 hours a day. But pretty soon they got out of the news business and decided that there was more money to be made in the fake news business. And that's what's happened. 774, maybe the refugees from CNN can get together and launch their own Moonbat network out of the Last Ditch Bar in Greenfield. I thought that people, all the patrons of the Last Ditch Bar in Greenfield, were going to organize a pilgrimage down to Connecticut for the final game of the Connecticut Sun tonight. Maybe they can get together at a rest stop with Rosa DeLauro, since she can't get a whole crew to go up there. They can meet halfway and just take over and haunt in Connecticut. 844-500-4242. Boaz from Montreal, you're next with Howie Carr. Go ahead.
7: I'm hungry.
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1: Howie Carr is back.
6: We just tweeted out the pension stats from the state comptroller's office for William Keating, the Norfolk County district attorney. That's what he was. That's how he's, what he's got a pension for since he, since 2011. So since he was about under 60 years old, he's been collecting $116,659. That's what it is now. It's always been right in that area. Well, he's getting his congressional salary. Because he's a law enforcement officer, don't you know? Being the hack, former hack district attorney of Norfolk County, in between the hack district attorney William Delahunt and followed by the hack district attorney currently, who's now leaving office, Michael Meatball Morrissey. 844-500-4242. They're interviewing Michelle Tafoya right now on Fox. She's running, as you know, for the U.S. Senate in Minnesota, Tina Smith's seat, a real non-entity. And Michelle Tafoya used to be the sideline reporter in the NFL, the Sunday night games. And she's running against Peggy Flanagan. This woman who stood by and did absolutely nothing while the Somalis stole $9 billion. $9 billion. Not just from the Minnesota taxpayers, but also from the U.S. taxpayers. And did you know that Peggy Flanagan was a Native American? Did you know that?
7: I did not.
6: Yes. And people look at her and, you know, She looks like, Casper the Friendly Ghost has just fallen into a bucket of Elmer's glue. So she describes herself. I can't even keep a straight face. She's a light-skinned Native American. You know,
7: High cheekbones.
6: No, that's high cheekbones. That's so 20th century. Now you have to claim that you're a light-skinned Native American. And the fake Indian here in her mansion in Cambridge is going, why didn't I think of that? Why didn't I think that I was a light-skinned Native American? But that's Peggy Flanagan, and she's running. And another way that she's a light-skinned Native American. Wherever she goes, she says, I'd like to begin this address by acknowledging that we're on stolen land. Stolen land. What is Meatball Morrissey going to get for a pension? That's a good question. He makes $220,000, and he's been in office for approximately, he's been at the public trough for approximately 150 years. So what is 80%? Of 220, that will be 160 plus about, he's gonna, depending on whether he takes the survivor's benefit, I think he is married, but his basic pension is going to be about $176,000. Bill, you're next with Howie Carr. Quickly, Bill, you there? We seem to be having some problems today with the phones. 844-500-4242. When we come back, we've got some Bibi Netanyahu cuts to play from the General Assembly today. Apparently, some of the local Democrats were trying to make their chops with the savages who've arrived in the city since 9/11. They got arrested. 844-500-4242. I'm Howie Carr. Is it time for you to finally start shopping for a new or pre-owned car, but you're not sure anymore where to get the best deal after all the changes in the industry? 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
11: From ABC News, I'm Michelle Franzen. As President Trump holds meetings with China's President Xi, Republicans are urging the president to take a stronger stance with Xi beyond diplomatic talks in tonight's state dinner, warning that China is an adversary and supporter of Iran. ABC's Karen Travers has more from the White House.
12: China is Iran's top trading partner. China is the largest buyer of Iranian oil. And we're also hearing from lawmakers who say that China has been supplying intelligence, satellite imagery to Iran that has led to the deaths of American soldiers. So this These are all big issues that will be discussed. The president said yesterday he will be talking about the war with Iran with China's President Xi, but they have a long list of things on this agenda. Artificial intelligence and potential cooperation there, even as the president has acknowledged this is a real competition right now.
11: At the UN, a defiant Israeli Prime Minister Benjamin Netanyahu delivering his speech to

0: Al-Sayed, you know, who thinks that that the U.S. spends too much money on breast cancer research. There's so many things that this guy has said that, you know, it surfaces here and there, but nobody ever puts it all together. It's like he's getting a free pass here. He was confronted by an Iranian college student in Michigan yesterday and just asked him to denounce the IRGC, the occupiers of Iran. And he refused to do so. He cannot say anything bad about the Muslim terrorists. It's amazing. And they say he's ahead of Mike Rogers, who was the former Republican congressman, who's nothing to write home about. But, you know, life and politics are a series of choices. You know, you pick the lesser of two evils. And in a discussion between Al-Sayed and Mike Rogers, there's no question. 844-500-4242, 339. Beebe should have drawn a circle with a line through Soleimani's picture. I'm sure he did it in his head. And you know, how dumb are the Iranians that they think that that's going to somehow make Netanyahu sad? It's going to make him glad. I'm Howie Carr.
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2: This is a Bloomberg Money Minute. After a cautious day of trading on Wall Street, stocks end this Thursday mixed, mostly just a little bit lower. The Dow down 162 points. It's about a third of a percent. The Nasdaq was up 3. The S&P lost 2. A report that the U.S. and Iran are in talks to gradually reopen the Strait of Hormuz and that the U.S. would lift its blockade on Iranian ports helped wipe out some steep early losses on Wall Street and cut the gains in oil prices mid-session, but with nothing confirmed just yet, and oil still closed higher at around $95 a barrel. And with higher oil, worries about rising inflation sent yields on the nation's longest-dated bonds, 30-year treasuries, to the highest level in 22 years today. And President Trump and China's Xi Jinping addressing their intense competition over AI today, with Trump arguing in favor of unfettered development aimed at maintaining America's edge in AI over China. Tom Busby, Bloomberg Radio.
3: ABC News, I'm Michelle Franzen. Days after a grand jury found no criminal charges were warranted in the death of Nolan Wells, the family of the Mississippi teen releasing the state medical examiner's autopsy report. Wells died during a 4th of July boating trip with friends. Here's ABC's Aaron Kutursky.
4: The autopsy makes clear his body was found in the water off Horn Island. It supports the notion of an accidental drowning, but the autopsy report said cause and manner are best left undetermined. And that's been what the family has been saying over the last several days after the grand jury concluded they couldn't really figure it out either, that it seemed like an accidental drowning. There was no evidence of a crime.
3: Attorneys for the Wells family say examination of the teen's cell phone raises more questions. At the White House, President Trump and China's president held talks for roughly 2 hours today, talks on trade and Iran at the top of the agenda. Tonight, the White House rolling out the red carpet again for a state dinner. This is ABC News.
5: 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The search for a missing 84-year-old boater from Massachusetts has been suspended. York police say Chester Benjamin Wiggins left Cape Natick Harbor around 6 o'clock Tuesday night on his boat and hasn't been seen since. The boat was found crashed along the shore near Freeman Street in York yesterday. The Coast Guard said its fast response cutter and a helicopter have aided in that search, which was suspended this morning, as the Coast Guard says it's looking to develop more information. You can find a photo of Wiggins and more details at WGAN.com. Four Portland businesses, all located within a block of each other, were vandalized last night. State Theater, Local 188, YF Coffee, and Pearl Gallery, all located on Congress Street, were damaged. Portland police said the coffee shop and State Theater had a broken window, while the door at Local 188 was damaged. Those incidents, as well as break-ins the previous night at two businesses in the city's West End, are all under investigation. And a ribbon cutting took place today to celebrate the expansion of Biddeford's primary school.
6: For the first time, Biddeford can bring its pre-K through grade 2 students together on one early learning campus. This creates a sense of belonging.
5: Superintendent Jeremy Ray says the $9 million expansion will help create stability for the district's youngest students. According to CBS 13, that expansion includes 16 classrooms, which will help accommodate an influx of students after the John F. Kennedy Memorial School closed last year. 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
7: Cloudy for tonight, low 46. Cloudy, occasional rain in the afternoon for Friday, high 70. Tomorrow night, low 57. Saturday, breezy, periods of rain, a high 63.
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5: 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I'm Matt Gagnon, and every weekday morning, I get a chance to talk to people like you who want to share their opinions and their unique insights.
6: I go on my commodities app, and I look at the price for a million BTUs of natural gas, $2.69. I do a couple calculations, and that is the energy equivalent to $15.60 a barrel of oil. It's insanely cheap.
5: Callers that make the show smarter and bring something to the table that's missing have a shot at becoming our next caller of the week.
6: But in like New England and California, we have no access to that price. And that's not Trump's fault.
5: Each week, I'll identify one caller as our caller of the week. And the winner will get a genuine WGAN Morning News mug.

0: Well, due to onshore flow and high surf that will combine with Saturday's full moon. 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
3: 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A search for a missing 84-year-old Massachusetts man has been suspended after his boat was found abandoned on the shore in York. York police say Chester Benjamin Wiggins left Cape Neddick Harbor around 6 o'clock Tuesday night on his boat. Hasn't been seen since. The boat was found crashed along the shore near Freeman Street in York Wednesday evening. The Coast Guard said its fast response cutter and a helicopter was used in the search, which was suspended this morning as the Coast Guard looks to develop more information. You can find a photo of Wiggins and more details at WGAN.com. Another shooting in downtown Lewiston is under investigation. Detectives are investigating a report of gunshots that were heard around 9 o'clock last night near Horton and Ash Streets, where a witness told police they saw two males fleeing the area. Police found shell casings, but no evidence of anyone being injured. It comes after two teenagers were arrested in connection with shots fired near Knox and Maple Streets on Tuesday. Maine Senator Susan Collins continues to push back against new reporting linking her to a corruption probe involving a pay-to-play scheme.
4: Clearly, the timing is not coincidental. This is a smear job.
3: A report this week from the nonprofit ProPublica implicates a pro-Collins super PAC for taking money in exchange for steering millions in federal dollars to a defense contractor. That is, Collins is locked in a tight race with Democratic candidate Troy Jackson, with that election now less than 6 weeks away. The average price of heating oil in Maine hit a record high Monday when it reached $6.02 a gallon. The figure reported by the Maine Department of Energy Resources marks an 81% increase from this time last year. The department is urging Mainers to make preparations for winter now and possibly explore options for heating assistance or energy efficiency programs. And a nor'easter is headed straight for New England, with the northern end of the storm expected to reach Maine tomorrow night. AccuWeather meteorologist Joe Lundberg says that precipitation will be accompanied by winds up to 30 miles an hour or higher, which will hit the state's coast.
5: The concern would be that that wind can pile up water along the coast. There may be some issues with coastal flooding. We are approaching the full moon, and that usually means a higher range of tide cycles, and that's a concern.
3: And he says that storm will bring enough rain to help with the current drought conditions in Maine. And now your latest forecast from AccuWeather's Andy Robb.
6: Cloudy for tonight, low 46. Cloudy, occasional rain in the afternoon for Friday, high 70. Tomorrow night, low 57. Saturday, breezy, periods of rain, a high 63.
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11: You know, the sun's out, but there must be a storm coming. You know why? I just turned on local TV news, and they had video of waves breaking against the seawall. That never happens, you know, unless there's a storm. There's a storm coming. I got this message a little late, unfortunately. It's from City Hall in Boston. Reminder, today at 4 p.m., Mayor Wu to deliver remarks at the National Urban Rat Summit. Did you see it? The National Urban Rat Summit. Actually, I knew that was coming because there was a tease on the front page of the Herald today. Rat Summit. City hosts rodent confab. When Whitey Bulger was around, they had a rat summit every day. I used to see it sometimes when I'd be driving by the South Boston Liquor Mart. Then sometimes they'd have the rat summit out on a Castle Island. 844-500-4242. Joining us a little bit later this hour will be Dr. Matt Callahan, the house vet of the Howie Carr Radio Network, and he will be answering any of your questions about pets, if you need your man's best friend or the cat or any other house pet you have. He'll be glad to answer your questions. If you need a second opinion from somebody, give us a call at 844-500-4242 or text Howie to 617-213-1066. How do you know you're in deep trouble as a corrupt politician in Massachusetts? I'll tell you, the answer is when you're indicted by a grand jury that works for the state attorney general, Andrea Joy Campbell. She finally found a Democrat politician that she could indict today. And it's the embattled mayor of Lawrence, Brian DePeña, who speaks pidgin English and needs an interpreter for his court appearances. He has been indicted by a state grand jury this afternoon on new charges of wiretapping and witness intimidation. He's already under indictment by the feds. They're going to put him away. He stole, allegedly, $1.5 million in COVID welfare relief for his tire business. It was a very thriving business. I think it had $24 in its checking account when he got $1.5 million. What he did this time, he's accused, he installed a security system for his office separate from the security cameras that were already installed and maintained in City Hall in 2023. The cameras, the official cameras, do not record audio. But then he recorded a conversation between two city employees on a private camera and then shared the recording with 14 people, also known as witnesses, I dare say, since they've got that number. They've only got 14. Even Andrea Joy Campbell could get a conviction in this case. Oh, boy. So it's another bad day for Brian DePeña. He was born in the Dominican Republic, you know, as was Francesco Paolino, the state rep. He was born in the Dominican Republic, and he's been indicted, too, on charges of stealing $700,000 in COVID welfare fraud. I wonder if they're going to indict any other Lawrence politicians on charges of welfare fraud who were born in the Dominican Republic. Inquiring minds want to know. 844-500-4242. Time now for the Chump Line.
12: Healy's in a tough campaign. I wouldn't be surprised to see a few white faces at that Christmas party this year.
11: Well, it's Mayor Wu's Christmas party, but we get the impression. Are there any white faces this afternoon at the Rat Summit?
13: Hey, Howie, Troy Jackson, his family tree is a telephone pole.
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15: Chapter 8, What the Crime Scene Told Trooper Paul.
11: Trooper Paul didn't have a potty mouth, but it's nice to remember Trooper Paul. The crime scene speaks to me.
16: The Connecticut Sun are moving to Texas. Well, so much for the Greenfield fan club.
11: Did Rosa DeLauro have season tickets? I know she's married, but she was looking forward to going to the Last Ditch lesbian bar in Greenfield.
17: Hey, Hezbollah, raise your stumps if you remember the peepers.
11: That's going around a lot on the internet this afternoon. Bibi mentioned Hezbollah. They asked him if they remembered the pagers, and the joke is, raise your stump if you remember the pagers.
18: So did you see, after 40 years, Frugal Fanny's is closing. What the hell is a Frugal Fanny? Is that like a gay bar for cheap people? Does Mara go there?
11: I think it's a clothing store, isn't it? Yeah, I think it's a clothing store for women. By the way, breaking news from Channel 5. People are fighting to get on the ferry to leave Nantucket. It would take a heart of stone not to laugh. The beautiful people are fleeing the island resort.
19: Hey, Howie, when Musk bought Twitter, he brought in a sink. If Musk buys CNN, he must be bringing a toilet.
11: I think they just want to give him an equity interest in the overall merged company. But it would be, wouldn't it be great to see him go in there? You're fired. You're fired. You're fired. You're fired.
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21: Senator Warren, what do you think about prominent California Democrat staffer and Chinese nationalist Ho Yin Mo, who was arrested in Vegas for overstaying his visa?
22: That's my kind of man.
11: Ho Yin Mo. Don't forget his middle name. And just pronounce it. Just his first and his last names.
23: That was your last chump line message. Thank you for calling Howie Carr, you chump.
11: Officer Mark says, just a memo to the callers lining up for Dr. Matt. He will not be taking questions about domestic rats participating in the Rat Summit. The Rat Summit. Again, all those days I drove by the South Boston Liquor Mart and Stevie and Whitey would be standing outside. I'd be kind of worrying about it. But little did I know it was the original Rat Summit in Boston. All right. That's it for the Chump Line today. The Chump Line is the recorded voicemail message service of the Howie Carr Show. 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
29: When Augusta makes news, we tell you what it means for Maine. 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Howie Carr is back.
11: Dr. Matt is in the house. This will since the world's ending tomorrow or Saturday, this will he's here for one final appearance.
0: The pre-Armageddon.
11: Like I said, I saw the waves against the, going up against the seawalls. I've never seen that before.
0: Yeah, the first time.
11: They had the, get the TV crew down there. The

0: family event in Jonesboro to Machias when the car went into the water. A similar crash killed two women and an unborn child back in 2013, leading to warning signs being posted at that boat ramp. The town of Rogue Bluffs is now working to install a permanent gate to prevent future tragedies. Jason Taylor, News Radio WGAN.
1: And a portion of Cassidy Point in Portland has been sold to a national tugboat operator. According to the Portland Press-Herald, Sprague Energy recently completed a sale agreement with McAllister Towing for a 600-foot pier and wharf property. It comes as Sprague looks to sell the bulk of the property to the Portland Hearts of Pine soccer team, which is planning to build a 10,000-seat stadium there. McAllister is the parent of Portland Tugboat, a local tugboat and ship docking company. 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
2: Cloudy for tonight, low 46. Cloudy, occasional rain in the afternoon for Friday, high 70. Tomorrow night, low 57. Saturday, breezy, periods of rain, a high 63.
1: The next high tide at Portland Harbor is 1023 tonight. I'm Frankie Azzarotta, News Radio WGAN.

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9: 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That's in Gorham, Maine, just outside of Portland. It's located at 48 Raceway Drive, the old harness track. And it's a great place, and there are going to be a lot of people out there. And joining us now to talk about it is the owner of Moody's Collision Heavy Duty, Sean Moody, former candidate for political office in Maine. Sean, looking forward to being up there tomorrow. Tell us what's in store for everybody who comes by.
10: Howie, that's awesome. And you, I've got a lot of people commenting. They've been plugging us this week, so I think we're expecting a good crowd. It's going to be great. We have food there, beverages. And we're actually going to have a special appearance. Senator Collins is going to be there. I think she's going to be on your program, right Howie,
9: yeah.
10: Late in the day?
9: Yeah, she's going to be on the show at 4:30, I think, yeah.
10: And that's going to be fantastic. So we need every redneck, every... You know, small business person, I mean, there's a lot at stake, people know, in this upcoming election. And there's people got to remember, in southern Maine, we grew up here. So there's still a few Mainers left down here, Howie. That's not all flatlanders. You know, we're trying to hang on down here.
9: I understand. I'm sorry I fled at an early age. But, you know, you guys get it's a great place to come. It's easy to get to, too. It's tell people where it is, where your heavy duty outfit is.
10: Yep. Howie, we're on Route 202 west of Gorham. You can Google.

0: Douglas, 48 Raceway Drive, Gorham, Maine. And if you're coming from the south, they just get up, come up 112. It is really easy right on the main drag. And Howie, I'm off subject here, but I listen, you know, here for a bit, and I have Dr. Matt. That is a great show, you know, and I got a kick out of it. The guy called and said his cat was pooping all over the place, and he thought he might have a high level of anxiety or something, and Dr. Matt's remedy was just going to shave the cat's private areas. And I'm thinking, well, if that cat wasn't wound up before, you're going to be now.
1: I know. When the scratching cat came up, my theory was, what I've always heard is a water pistol will suffice. But Dr. Matt's not going to say something like that. So Dr. Howie will give you that advice. So get a water pistol.
0: Well, it's informative and it's entertaining too, Howie. No, tomorrow we're expecting a really good turnout. Bring plenty of books, Howie. I got a signed copy of Paperboy the last time I saw you. I really appreciated that. And you get your brand new book out.
1: And we're going to be bringing up some Kennedy Babylons too. They're back in print. Kennedy Babylons 1 and 2. We'll have all these books. And again, you know what's really great about your collision center? There's amazing stuff. I mean, people are going to see. Yeah. We've all seen auto body shops, and you know they have a purpose. But your facility is amazing. You do things there I've never seen before.
0: I mean, our spray booth is 60 feet long. You put a whole tractor trailer in there, and that's $250,000, you know, piece of equipment. We took you around, you and Kathy. That was cool, Howie, last time you were up. And we got the only 25-ton frame machine in Maine and New Hampshire, I think. The only one around to straighten frames on these big rigs. So, no, we're fully equipped. We've got a location up north that does the same thing. Brian Roberts runs the facility along with Ken McBride. We got an awesome crew. The crew said they'd stick around. So if you want to take a tour, one of our coworker owners, or coworker owned, you know, half the company's owned by our coworkers, and they'll be there on site to give people personal tours and explain anything that you have for questions.
1: Yeah, it's really cool. I mean, even if you beyond the show and seeing some of the politicians who are going to be there running for office, you could this is an amazing facility to just check out. It's really a cool place. Moody's Collision, right, Heavy Duty. Yeah.
0: We do it. We do what we do every day, so we kind of take it for granted. But you're right. If, like, you came in, I was impressed how it, you know, engaged you were and asking questions and this and that. And you're right. When you see it for the first time, it's impressive.
1: Yeah, it is. We wanted to bring our grandson up. He's 4 and a half and he loves trucks, but, maybe next time we'll get him up, but
0: write him a get out of school note, Howie. start him in early.
1: Well, anyway, it's great. So we'll be there early too. And you're going to have sandwiches and drinks to give away, and you can watch the show. Yeah. You can buy a book. You can meet various politicians who are going to be there. And it's going to be a great time. It's going to be a lousy weekend. So the rain won't have started. So you'll have something to do before you get battened down for the weekend.
0: Well, Howie, I got to tell you, I'm not saying Senator Collins isn't a draw, but when we say that Howie Carr's going to be there, that's the hook right there. People say, Howie's going to be there? Oh, my God, I want to meet Howie. I'll be there. You've got a big audience in Maine, Howie. You really do. Big following.
1: Thank you for saying that, Sean Moody. And sure. Senator Collins will be there, and we don't know who else, but we're going to have a good time at Moody's Heavy Duty Collision, 48 Raceway Drive in Gorham, Maine. We'll be there probably around 1 o'clock, and we'll be there till forever. Thanks, Sean. I'm Howie Carr. 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
9: From ABC News, I'm Michelle Franzen. The White House preparing for tonight's state dinner honoring China's President Xi and his wife. Earlier, President Trump rolled out the red carpet before meeting behind closed doors with the president. He says he and Xi share a special great friendship. The state visit drawing bipartisan criticism, though, with China's support of Iran. ABC's Karen Travers has more.
10: China is Iran's top trading partner. China is the largest buyer of Iranian oil. And we're also hearing from lawmakers who say that China has been supplying intelligence, satellite imagery to Iran that has led to the deaths of American soldiers. So these are all big issues that will be discussed. The president said yesterday he will be talking about the war with Iran with China's President Xi.
9: The war with Iran keeping oil prices hovering near or above $100 a barrel, impacting fuel prices. Diesel drives the U.S. economy. Truck drivers and farmers relying on the fuel. Gas buddies showing a gallon is above $6.50 and climbing. ABC's Karen Wall says the Trump administration is debating options that could tame some of those costs.
11: One idea to tackle this problem of high diesel prices is to ban the export of American diesel to keep supplies here in the U.S. President Trump supports that idea, but his energy secretary, Chris Wright, is against it. Wright says the same refineries that make diesel also make regular gas and jet fuel. And he says if they can't ship diesel overseas, they'll run out of places to store it, and then we'll be forced to cut production, driving prices even higher.
9: An FDA advisory panel has endorsed a blood test that can be used to screen for signs of dozens of different types of cancer. The Galleri test is made by Grail and analyzes cell-free DNA. If a test comes back positive, more would need to be done for a diagnosis.
12: The test is already available by prescription for people 50 and older. FDA approval could mean easier access and insurance reimbursement.
9: ABC's Andrea Fujii. 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
15: Now the latest from the 98.5 FM and AM 560 WGAN News Center. Authorities continue their search for a boater from Massachusetts who was last seen Tuesday night in York. 84-year-old Chester Benjamin Wiggins was last seen heading out on his boat in Cape Natick Harbor that night. Locals nearby told our news partners at CBS 13 they found Wiggins' boat crashed on the shore near Freeman Street yesterday.
16: Spotted it out there, went to check it out, and then tied it off, and just a cooler and a few life preservers that had washed out.
17: One of the seats
16: broke off.
15: And the U.S. Coast Guard suspended their search this morning as they try to find new information, while the Maine Marine Patrol and York Police are still using drones and a seaplane to look for any sign of Wiggins. Four Portland businesses, all located within a block of each other, were vandalized last night. State Theater, Local 188, YF Coffee, and Pearl Gallery, all located on Congress Street, were damaged. Police said the coffee shop and State Theater had a broken window, while the door at Local 188 was damaged. Those incidents, as well as break-ins the previous night at two businesses in the West End, are all under investigation. A crow and a wild turkey in Cape Elizabeth have tested positive for West Nile virus. The town said today the risk of mosquitoes carrying diseases in Maine remains low, but the town is asking anyone who discovers three or more dead birds at a time to report it to the Maine Department of Inland Fisheries and Wildlife. The disease is mainly spread through mosquito bites and can infect humans, birds, and other animals. And a nor'easter is headed for New England, with the northern end of the storm expected to reach Maine. AccuWeather meteorologist Joe Lundberg says that precipitation will likely start tomorrow night. And he says it's probably not a good idea to make any outdoor plans for the weekend.
18: I think the weekend, unfortunately, is just going to be ruined by this system, because we'll have rain at times, often on Saturday night, Sunday, and probably all the way into Monday for that matter.
15: But he says on the upside, that storm could drop enough rain to help with the current drought conditions in Maine. And now your latest forecast, brought to you by A-Best Window, home of the window doctor, curing all your window panes. 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
19: Rather cloudy for tonight, low 46. Cloudy and breezy with occasional rain in the afternoon Friday, high 70. Tomorrow night, occasional rain, low 57. Saturday, breezy with periods of rain, high 63. Sunday, periods of rain continuing, windy with a high 61, and some additional rain on Monday, then cloudy, the high 58.
15: And next high tide at Portland Harbor is 10:23 tonight. 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

0: For nearly 3,000 years, Homer's epic poem, the Iliad, has shaped the literary and moral imagination of the West. 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
5: ABC News, I'm Michelle Franzen. Tonight at the White House, President Trump and the First Lady are hosting a state dinner in honor of China's president and his wife. The U.S. visit drawing bipartisan criticism from lawmakers who say China is Iran's top trading partner and supporter as the war drags on. China's leader at the White House, President Trump, greeting President Xi today and met behind closed doors earlier. Republican Senator Rick Scott of Florida says he hopes the president took a tougher tone in meetings today.
6: I mean, I understand that, you know, Trump has to be diplomatic, but she's a despicable person that is killing us with fentanyl, building a military to try to defeat us.
5: A developing nor'easter taking shape and aim at New York and New England this weekend. Coastal flooding, a concern, along with heavy winds from the North Carolinas to New England. An FDA advisory panel has endorsed a blood test that can be used to screen for signs of dozens of different types of cancer. The Galleri test cannot diagnose those specific cancers. Michelle Franzen, ABC News.
7: Now the latest from the 98.5 FM and AM 560 WGAN News Center. The campaign for Susan Collins continuing to push back against claims of a pay-for-play scheme involving a defense contractor. Reporting by the nonprofit ProPublica this week claims that Collins helped funnel millions of federal dollars to Navitech in exchange for a donation to a ProCollins super PAC in 2020. ProPublica says they spoke with Navitech's former CEO, who's now behind bars for wire fraud, but didn't take his word for it.
8: We conducted our own independent investigation, interviewed dozens of people, and relied on FBI investigative material. And the FBI themselves, after subpoenaing thousands of documents, wrote that they were able to corroborate some of Cal's claims.
7: But Collins' campaign says the claims are false and that an investigation found no evidence of wrongdoing on her part. And the average price of heating oil in Maine hit a record high Monday when it reached $6.02 a gallon. That figure reported by the Maine Department of Energy Resources marks an 81% increase from this time last year. The previous record high was in 2022 after the Russian invasion in Ukraine. The department is urging Mainers to make preparations for winter now and possibly explore options for heating assistance or energy efficiency programs. And now your latest forecast from AccuWeather's Andy Robb.
9: Rather cloudy for tonight, low 46. Cloudy and breezy with occasional rain in the afternoon. Friday, high 70. Tomorrow night, occasional rain, low 57. Saturday, breezy with periods of rain, high 63. Sunday, periods of rain continuing, windy with a high 61. And some additional rain on Monday, then cloudy, the high 58.
7: The next high tide at Portland Harbor is 10:23 tonight. I'm Frankie Azzarotta, News Radio WGAN.
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3: Your opinion matters, and we want to hear it. I'm Matt Gagnon, and every weekday morning, I get a chance to talk to people like you who want to share their opinions and their unique insights.
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6: I'm going to read to you, I haven't reviewed it, the list of invited guests who are attending the China State Dinner. And I think it's so long, Mr. Producer, it may have to go after the bottom of the hour as well. So let's get started. Obviously, the Vice President and his wife, Marco Rubio and his wife, Chief of Staff Susie Wiles, U.S. Ambassador to China, David Perdue, Bonnie Perdue, his spouse, Secretary of the Treasury, Scott Bessent, John Freeman, spouse of the Secretary of the Treasury, well, there you go, Secretary of War, Pete Hegseth, Ambassador Jamison Greer, U.S. Trade Rep, Marlo Greer, spouse of Ambassador Greer, Chai Ki, CPC, Political Bureau Standing Committee member, Chief of Staff to President Xi, Wang Yi, CPC, Hiya, CPC, Zhang Shige, Chairman of the National Development and Reform Commission. Well, we got a lot of these Chinese guys. Ms. Ivanka Trump. We have Eric.

0: Eric Trump, Lara Trump, Tiffany Trump, Michael Boulot, Victor Nays, Arabella Kushner. 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
3: In the last half hour, both CNN and MS Now saying that they were denied by the White House access to the arrival line at tonight's state dinner for China's President Xi. This despite the two news outlets and Politico winning a temporary restraining order today, requiring the White House to restore the outlets' press credentials.
4: The judge says that the White House has to allow these outlets in to restore their access with their hard passes, just as they were before that ban went into effect on Saturday morning.
3: ABC's Karen Travers at the White House. Tonight's state dinner after President Trump met for less than 2 hours with President Xi. Trump calling it a great meeting. A powerful nor'easter set to slam the East Coast this weekend. Right now, the storm developing off the Atlantic coast. At the United Nations, 80 countries signing a joint demand calling for the immediate reopening of the Strait of Hormuz, strongly condemning ongoing attacks by Iran and Houthi rebels on global shipping lanes. This is ABC News.
5: Now the latest from the 98.5 FM and AM 560 WGAN News Center. A search for a missing 84-year-old Massachusetts man has been suspended after his boat was found abandoned on the shore in York. York police say Chester Benjamin Wiggins left Cape Natick Harbor around 6 o'clock Tuesday night on his boat, and he hasn't been seen since. That boat was later found crashed along the shore near Freeman Street in York Wednesday evening. Coast Guard said its fast response cutter and a helicopter aided in that search, which was suspended this morning as they look to develop more information. You can find a photo and more details at WGAN.com. A temporary barrier is now in place at a Washington County boat ramp where a grandmother and her two young grandchildren lost their lives last weekend.
1: State police say three women were heading from a family event in Jonesboro to Machias when the car went into the water. A similar crash killed two women and an unborn child back in 2013, leading to warning signs being posted at that boat ramp. The town of Rogue Bluffs is now working to install a permanent gate to prevent future tragedies. Jason Taylor, News Radio WGAN.
5: And a portion of Cassidy Point in Portland has been sold to a national tugboat operator. According to the Portland Press-Herald, Sprague Energy recently completed a sale agreement with McAllister Towing for a 600-foot pier and wharf property. It comes as Sprague looks to sell the bulk of the property to the Portland Hearts of Pine soccer team, which is planning to build a 10,000-seat stadium there. McAllister is the parent of Portland Tugboat, a local tugboat and ship docking company. And now your latest forecast from AccuWeather's Andy Robb.
6: Cloudy for tonight, low 46. Cloudy, occasional rain in the afternoon for Friday, high 70. Tomorrow night, low 57. Saturday breezy, periods of rain, a high 60.

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